beauty and the promise of redemption. Through love, the one force capable of countering the ring's corrupting power. The previous three operas in the cycle had dramatized how the actions of the chief god Votan and his arch-nemesis Alberich, both driven by the quest for domination, set in motion the crisis that now threatens gods and mortals alike. At the same time, Wagner also traced the stories of Brunhilde and Siegfried, who take the spotlight as the central heroes of Götterdämmerung. Their union in love provides a significant plot turn in the story. And then Siegfried's death precipitates the story's apocalyptic ending of the cycle as Brunhilde sacrifices herself and returns the world-corrupting ring to nature. Daniela Gatti's instrumental suite that we're about to hear, played by the Staatskapelle Dresden, begins very quietly with the bright hope represented by Siegfried and Brunhilde's newfound love, depicted in a scene from the opera's prologue. The warmth of Brunhilde's music, heard in strings and woodwinds, evokes her recent awakening from a divine warrior maiden to a vulnerable human who has just discovered love. Wagner combines this with bold, heroic sounds signifying Siegfried, played by the brass. Brunhilde encourages Siegfried to set out on new adventures and bids him farewell as he journeys down the mountain to the Rhine River below. But the golden glow of these optimistic strains darkens as Wagner recalls the ominous themes associated with the curse of the ring. A sweeping dramatic shift fast-forwards to the moment in the third act when Siegfried's enemy, Hagen, murders him with a spear. As the hero dies, Wagner poignantly recapitulates Siegfried and Brunhilde's theme of love. The solemn funeral march that follows retraces the arc of Siegfried's life in a kind of wordless eulogy as his body is carried away into the twilight. And coming out onto the stage now here at the Semperoper in Dresden, Germany, is conductor Daniela Gatti to lead his Staatskapelle Dresden in his own arrangement of the music of Richard Wagner. We will hear the Götterdämmerung Suite on SymphonyCast.

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0: finale of Richard Wagner's magnificent cycle of operas, The Ring of the Nibelung, Götterdämmerung, The Twilight of the Gods, interpreted in a new way with Wagner's music arranged by conductor Daniele Agati, who led his Staatskapelle Dresden, the Dresden State Orchestra, here at the Semperoper in Dresden. We've heard Gatti's Götterdämmerung Suite, opening and closing with scenes focused on the opera's heroes, Siegfried and Brunhilde. First, as they revel in their newfound love, and at the end with Siegfried's funeral music. It's been exactly 150 years since the premiere of Wagner's final installment in his massive operatic cycle, telling the story of gods and mortals in the ring, forged from the gold of the Rhine, its power wielded through the rejection of love. And over the course of that century and a half, orchestras have wondered how to bring Wagner to wider audiences. With very few exceptions, he wrote for the opera stage, not the concert hall, composing no symphonies or concertos or otherwise instrumental works for the most part. The answer has usually come in the form of the performance of overtures from his operas and a handful of famous instrumental excerpts from them as well, some of which Daniele Agati incorporated into the suite we just heard, such as Siegfried's Rhine Journey. But that suite, a new and unique take on Wagner's final installment of his Ring cycle. I'm Steve Seal. That takes us to the midpoint of our concert from Dresden, and when Symphony Cast continues, another heroic journey, this time autobiographical, perhaps, from Richard Strauss. That's coming up next on APM's Symphony Cast.
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Welcome back to Symphony Cast. I'm Steve Seal, and we're in Dresden, Germany, where Daniele Gatti is conducting the Dresden State Orchestra in a program of heroic journeys. And we now turn to the early 20th century for the music of Richard Strauss. Artists don't need to live outsized personal lives. What matters is that they have an outsized imagination, notes writer Richard Bratby in describing Strauss's massive orchestral work, Ein Heldenleben, A Hero's Life. Arguably, few men could have resembled some legendary hero less than Richard Strauss, the mild-mannered son of a brewery heiress and a French horn player. But the musical stories he told were consistently larger than life. Tone poems based on the stories of Don Juan, Macbeth, the prankster Till Eulenspiegel, and Don Quixote. So who is the hero of Ein Heldenleben? Strauss's work is as long as a symphony and scored for a colossal 100-piece orchestra. Surely this fictional hero couldn't be Strauss himself. Well, Strauss barely concealed the answer, and as you might expect, he was pretty much savaged by critics for it. A monstrous act of egotism, went one review after the premiere. And as revolting a picture of this revolting man as one might ever encounter, he is then honest, it went on to say. Strauss took such criticism in stride and was particularly delighted that the critics recognized themselves and were offended by his jibes in the section titled The Hero's Adversaries, with its uncouth chattering of woodwinds. The third part, The Hero's Companion, a clear portrait of Strauss's beloved wife, Pauline, is honored. Next, The Hero's Deeds of War set the hero and his companion against those critical busybodies, while The Hero's Acts of Peace brings in quotations from the composer's earlier works, including Thus Spake Zarathustra and Death and Transfiguration. While the scoffers still appear at times to attempt to take the hero down. Finally, the hero's retreat from the world and fulfillment finds our hero raging, but in the end, resigning himself and ultimately content. For the last time, the hero's theme is heard. The work ends as he rises above this world in dignified solemnity. Here once more is conductor Daniele Gatti, to lead the Staatskapelle Dresden, the Dresden State Orchestra, in Ein Heldenleben, A Hero's Life, by Richard Strauss.

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The composer as hero, waging his battles in art rather than blood. We've heard Ein Heldenleben, A Hero's Life by Richard Strauss. Daniela Gatti conducted the Dresden State Orchestra here at the Semperoper in Dresden, Germany, on SymphonyCast. Strauss had the idea for that work while working on his symphonic poem Don Quixote, a tale of heroism gone comically wrong. He said that he conceived it as a work in which heroism would go magnificently right, a bit like Beethoven's Eroica Symphony a century earlier. Comparing it to the Beethoven, he said, while it has no funeral march, it does have lots of horns, horns being quite the thing to express heroism. Of course, I haven't taken part in any battles, he told his publisher, although I do find myself quite as interesting as Napoleon. Staatskapelle concertmaster Yuki Manuela Janke says, for her, the most dreamlike moment of this work is the one in which the companion helps the hero find salvation. And every time I play through it, I am moved to tears, and I wish this moment would never end. I'm Steve Seal. The Dresden State Orchestra was in the spotlight on this week's Symphony Cast with music of Richard Wagner and Richard Strauss. As always, you can listen again from our website, yourclassical.org/symphonycast. We have a little bit of time remaining, and so let's listen to just a bit more Strauss and a suite from his opera Ariadne auf Naxos, performed by the Buffalo Philharmonic, Joanne Folletta conducting, on SymphonyCast.

0: The Symphonic Suite from Ariadna auf Naxos by Richard Strauss. Joanne Folletta led the Buffalo Philharmonic on SymphonyCast. 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APM's SymphonyCast is produced by Daniel Nass, with technical director Michael Osborne and assistance from Tania Major. I'm Steve Seal. 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
2: Welcome to Ovations, the weekly program on WCLV featuring performances by Northeast Ohio ensembles as well as area music institutions. I'm Sam Petrie. Thanks for tuning in. This week we're featuring the final concert of the Akron Symphony Orchestra season, which took place at the University of Akron's E.J. Thomas Hall this past May. The program includes Margaret Brower's Rhapsody Concerto for Orchestra and Carl Orff's Carmina Burana. Let's begin with one of Maurice Ravel's most famous works, Bolero. The work's creation was set in motion by a commission from the dancer Ida Rubinstein, who asked Ravel for an orchestral transcription of six pieces from Isaac Albéniz's set of piano pieces, Iberia. While working on the transcription, Ravel was informed that Spanish conductor Enrique Fernandez Arbós had already orchestrated the movements, and that copyright law prevented any other arrangement from being made. When Arbós heard of this, he said he would happily waive his rights and allow Ravel to orchestrate the pieces. But Ravel decided to orchestrate one of his own works instead, then changed his mind and decided to compose a completely new piece based on the bolero, the Spanish dance musical form. To begin tonight's Ovations, here is the Akron Symphony Orchestra, conducted by Christopher Wilkins, performing Ravel's Bolero.

Good evening and welcome to the grand finale. What a year it's been. I often wonder how Bolero works at all. I mean, repeating a melody 18 times? How does Ravel get away with that? Well, first of all, it's one of the all-time great tunes. And second, the orchestration is pure genius, especially in the hands of a great orchestra. But never underestimate the power of repetition. Human beings are attracted to that. Ocean waves, meditative breathing, potato chips. Carmina Burana is built on repetitive processes too. Every melody is played multiple times, and the tunes themselves are built of repetitive patterns. The music doesn't even change when the text does, except once. Right toward the end of Carmina Burana, when soprano Sonia Hedlund will sing Dulcissime, sweetest one, finally giving voice to the irresistible allure of young love. And she does that with incredible musical magnetism. This brilliant artist trained at the University of Akron. Another U of A grad will just be on the other side of the stage. Baritone Brian Keith Johnson will be doing his best imitation of a drunken medieval monk, delivering mountains of lines in inebriated Latin. How he has managed to memorize all of that, I have no idea. And then there will be the brilliant debut as tenor soloist of Chris Albanese tonight, who for 7 years has been the much-loved director of the Akron Symphony Chorus. Carmina Burana is a finely engineered, polished, and pristine work of art. It's a monument for communal ritual, much like a piece of architecture. Margaret Brouwer's Rhapsody Concerto for Orchestra, which you're about to hear, is the opposite. It's built on a human scale. It works through intuition and the language of the human heart. It behaves as we do. It breathes, it smiles, it sighs, it plays. The first movement she calls Regrets, and you'll recognize the sentiment and the natural gesture of the heart. The second movement is airs and rhapsodies, so tunes, perhaps akin to folk song, and music of a more spontaneous nature. The third movement she calls dance, and has encouraged us in our performance to be very playful. She admits that at times the music is even somewhat wacky. I think of it as a kind of musical playroom. And as a grandfather three times over,
I'm familiar with wacky. Most of all, to speak of Margaret Brouwer's music, I could paraphrase Peter Conrad, who says that it gives access and voice to what's not normally heard, the language of the soul. Margaret Brouwer's Rhapsody, Concerto for Orchestra.

0: The Akron Symphony Orchestra, led by Christopher Wilkins, performing Margaret Brouwer's Rhapsody Concerto for Orchestra. I'm Sam Petrie, and tonight on Ovations, we're featuring a recent concert given by the Akron Symphony. Coming up on the second half of tonight's program is Carl Orff's Carmina Burana. Stay tuned here to WCLV.
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0: Welcome back to Ovations here on WCLV, where we're featuring the Akron Symphony Orchestra. Our main work tonight is Carl Orff's cantata Carmina Burana. Written in 1936, it's based on 24 poems from the medieval collection Carmina Burana. In 1934, Orff encountered the 1847 edition of the Carmina Burana by Johann Andreas Schmeller, the original text dating mostly from the 11th or 12th century, including some from the 13th century. Michael Hoffman was a young law student and an enthusiast of Latin and Greek, and he assisted Orff in the selection and organization of 24 of these poems into a libretto, mostly in secular Latin verse, with a small amount of Middle High German and Old French. The selection covers a wide range of topics, such as the fickleness of fortune and wealth, the ephemeral nature of life, the joy of the return of spring, and the pleasures and perils of drinking, gluttony, gambling, and lust. Here is soprano Sonia Headlam, tenor Chris Albanese, baritone Brian Johnson, the Akron Symphony Chorus, the treble voices of Firestone CLC, Akron School for the Arts, and the Akron Symphony, conducted by Christopher Wilkins, performing Carl Orff's Carmina Burana.

Domine me quivesi erit in taverna post vesperam nudus, ege dietur. 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

Yeah.

Vetule se ne babris, membris ascetis labis.

0: Soprano Sonia Headlam, tenor Chris Albanese, baritone Brian Johnson, the Akron Symphony Chorus, the treble voices of Firestone CLC Akron School for the Arts, and the Akron Symphony Orchestra, led by Christopher Wilkins, performing Carl Orff's Carmina Burana. And with that performance, we've come to the end of tonight's Ovations. I'd like to thank Christopher Wilkins, technical producer Steve Savanyu, and of course my fellow colleagues in the Akron Symphony for their incredible performance. I'm Sam Petrie. Thank you so much for listening tonight, and please tune in next Wednesday at 8 p.m. for the next edition of Ovations here on WCLV IdeaStream Public Media.
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2: My name is Peter Vandegraff. I wish to extend an invitation to you to keep listening. Gioachino Rossini is the composer we're focusing on for a little bit, including an arrangement made by Ottorino Respighi of some of his later music into a ballet called La Boutique Fantasque, The Fantastic Toy Shop. We'll hear a suite from that ballet, arranged for winds. And then later on, the second of the cello sonatas by Felix Mendelssohn. Here is the finale of a rarely seen opera by Gioachino Rossini called Matilde di Chabran, from a complete recording. Among the soloists here, Juan Diego Flores.

rapturously received that finale from the rarely heard opera by Gioachino Rossini, Matilde di Chabran. And let's see, Annick Massey was one of the soloists, Juan Diego Flores, the Galicia Symphony, Ricardo Frizzi, the conductor. From that little-known music of Gioachino Rossini to now an overture and quite a well-known one of Rossini. Although this opera does not get performed all that often, it is the overture, which is very famous, to La Gazza Ladra, the Thieving Magpie. Here is Carlo Maria Giulini with the Philharmonia Orchestra.

Philharmonia Orchestra, Carlo Maria Giulini conducting, and the overture to Rossini's opera La Gazza Ladra, The Thieving Magpie, obviously a comic opera. After Rossini composed William Tell, still in his 30s, he gave up opera writing, but he did not give up composing. He wrote a lot of pieces which he called Sins of My Old Age. Ottorino Respighi took some of those pieces, and they're for various combinations of instruments, mostly for piano, but also for some, there's some voice works as well. He worked them into a ballet called La Boutique Fantasque, The Fantastic Toy Shop, and arranged for winds, here's a suite from that ballet with the Eastman Wind Ensemble, conducted by Frederick Fennell.

0: Frederick Fennell, Eastman Wind Ensemble, and a suite drawn from the ballet La Boutique Fantasque, The Fantastic Toy Shop. Music by Rossini, as arranged by Respighi.
1: It's the Cleveland Orchestra Youth Orchestra on the radio today at 4 p.m. James Fettick conducts two short works by George Walker, Icarus in Orbit, and Aaron Copland, Letter from Home. Then Grace Barrett, winner of the Koyo Concerto competition, is soloist in Ferdinand David's Trombone Concertino in E-flat. Dvorak's Symphony No. 9, From the New World, concludes the concert. 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
0: This work is something of a family affair from the Mendelssohn family, as Felix composed this for his brother Paul, who was a banker by profession but a very talented amateur cellist. And this is the Cello Sonata No. 2 of Felix Mendelssohn. It's played by Kunrat Blumendahl, cello, and Valerie Tryon, piano.

Mendelssohn's Cello Sonata No. 2 in D. Kunrat Blumendahl, cello, and Valerie Tryon, piano. A little more by Felix Mendelssohn. I think we have time for this. Frohlocket, ihr Völker auf Erden, rejoice, ye peoples of the earth. And this is the Clare College Choir of Cambridge, conducted by Graham Ross.

0: Felix Mendelssohn wrote quite prolifically in the realm of sacred music, most famously his oratorios, St. Paul or Paulus and Elijah. But there we had a little chorus. Rejoice, ye people of the earth, with the Clare College Choir of Cambridge.
1: This week on If It Ain't Baroque, we have a rather lively program in store for you. We open with this Sinfonia for Four Trumpets by Giuseppe Torelli, a grand motet of Marc-Antoine Charpentier, Te Deum, and a violin concerto by Johann Sebastian Bach. I'm John Mills. Please join me Sunday morning at 9 for If It Ain't Baroque, here on WCLV, Idea Stream Public Media.
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0: Shakespeare songs by Vaughan Williams.

0: That music by Ray Fun Williams, his second string quartet written for a friend of his who was a violist in a quartet. It's subtitled For Jean on Her Birthday. String quartet number 2 by Von Williams, performed by a group called the Music Group of London.
1: This is the Composer's Datebook for June 28th. I'm John Burge. On today's date in 1745, a 73-year-old French composer named Antoine Fauqueray died in Mont-la-Jolie outside Paris, where he had lived after his retirement as a court musician to King Louis XIV of France. Fauqueray was a virtuoso on the viola da gamba, a bowed string instrument popular in the 17th and 18th centuries, though nowadays only played by specialists in Baroque music. At the tender age of 10, Fauqueray played before Louis XIV. 7 years later, he landed a job at the court of Versailles. In Fauqueray's day, the other great French gamba virtuoso and composer was Marin Marais, noted for his introspective, sweet, and gentle style of playing. Fauqueray's style was extroverted and bold, even brash. People said Marais played like an angel and Fauqueray like the devil. Fauqueray's style was so distinctive that three other French composers of the day, Jean-Philippe Rameau, François Couperin, and Jacques Dufilly, each composed a piece named La Fauqueray in tribute. An obituary notice suggested that Fauqueray had composed some 300 works, but a selection of 32 pieces published by his son 2 years after his father's death is the only music by Antoine Fauqueray that survives. Composer's Datebook is produced by APM, American Public Media, in conjunction with the American Composers Forum, reminding you that all music was once new.
0: We have an interesting composition now by a Czech composer named Josef Bohuslav Förster, born in 1859. This is inspired by Shakespeare, and it's called A Shakespeare Suite, or Suite from Shakespeare. It is four character studies. There's Perdita from Winter's Tale, Viola from Twelfth Night, and actually Catherine and Petruchio from Taming of the Shrew and Lady Macbeth as well. A symphonic poem by Förster, which is performed by Václav Smetáček and the Prague Symphony Orchestra, Suite from Shakespeare.

0: Stefan Veselka, the pianist. He's recorded all of the Dvořák piano pieces, and that is the first of three album leaves.
1: 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And there's also Johannes Brahms's Academic Festival Overture performed by the Cleveland Orchestra. I'm Sam Petrie, and I hope you'll join me tonight for Symphony at 7 here on WCLV Idea Stream Public Media.
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0: I'm Peter Van de Graaff. What I thought we'd do here before we listen to a quartet, a string quartet by Mozart, and before we also hear a couple of pieces by Jacques Offenbach, including an overture to an operetta, is hear a bit of French operetta music first. This is from a work called Madame Chrysanthemum by André Messager. He was born in 1853, lived to 1929. And we'll listen to the aria Le jour sous le soleil béni, The Day Under the Blessed Sun. There's several references in this to the cicadas. Listen to the cicadas, she sings over and over, and listen to how Messager puts that into music. This is Sumi Jo with the English Chamber Orchestra, directed by Richard Bonning.

That is music by Jacques Offenbach, written for his own instrument, the cello, the Andante, recorded there by Ofra Harnoy with the Bournemouth Symphony Orchestra, conducted by Antonio de Almeida. Before we get to a Mozart string quartet, here is a little more by Jacques Offenbach, originally from a little-known operetta of his called The Voyage to the Moon. And yes, it's based on Jules Verne's famous story. It's a little polka.

0: an Australian ensemble called Melbourne Wind Power performed that wind sonata by Carl Philipp Emanuel Bach.
1: Craig Hella Johnson, Clarice Assad, Meg Rohrer, and Andrew Yee are all accomplished musicians and composers, but they share another unique bond. They're members of the LGBTQ plus community. June is Pride Month, and those four artists, along with several others, shared their intimate thoughts on what Pride means to them. I'm Kevin O'Connor, and I hope you'll join me for Music and Conversation. 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
0: Edvard Grieg provides us with our music now. A couple of pieces of his. Let's begin with The Mountain Thrall with Shore Bjerkøy and the London Symphony conducted by Per Dreyer.

That is music by Edvard Grieg. It's called the Lyric Suite, and it's orchestrations made of some of his lyric pieces originally for the piano. Sir Malcolm Sargent conducted the Philharmonia Orchestra. Here's one of those lyric pieces, but again arranged, this time for recorder and orchestra. It's called the Peasant Song.

Suite in D minor from 1894 by the American composer Arthur Foote, played by Emily Corbatteau. Here's another American suite. It is the Suite of Old American Dances, looking backwards to the 19th century, by Robert Russell Bennett from 1949. The five dances represented here are Cakewalk, Schottische, Western One-Step, Wallflower Waltz, and Rag. Here is the Lone Star Wind Orchestra, Eugene Migliaro Corporan conducting.

0: Jazz Novelty by George F. Briegel.
1: This week on Innovations, you'll have the chance to hear a quintet for winds called Phases by Cleveland Orchestra oboist Jeffrey Rathbun, music for two violins by Catherine O'Connell, a sextet for winds, strings, and piano by Cleveland Heights composer Nicholas Underhill, and a trio by Donald Erb entitled Sunlit Peaks and Dark Valleys. 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
0: I'm your host, Peter Van de Graaff. There's rarely a clear dividing line between musical periods and styles. But this is really the composer who's generally regarded as the first truly romantic composer. In other words, although Beethoven wrote in the romantic style later on, his earlier works were strongly classically oriented. But this man really wrote throughout his career in a romantic style, and his name is Carl Maria von Weber, born in 1786. We're going to hear a couple of pieces of his. He only lived to the age of 40. Let's begin with an excerpt from his masterpiece, his opera Der Freischütz, and this is Agatha's aria, Und ob die Wolke, and even when clouds hide it, the sun still shines in the vault of heaven, sung by Dame Kiri Tikhonova.

0: Walter Buykens playing the clarinet and Robert Crosslot the piano, the Grand Duo Concertant by Carl Maria von Weber.
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3: 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On Friday, July 3rd, at the Blossom Music Center, you can hear the Cleveland Orchestra, led by Edwin Outwater, featuring tenor Russell Thomas. It's a celebration of America's 250th anniversary and a stirring tribute to the breadth and brilliance of American music. The program includes two iconic masterpieces, Copland's moving Lincoln Portrait and Gershwin's An American in Paris, a vibrant musical postcard bursting with jazz-infused rhythms and melodies. 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At Cleveland Heights' Kane Park, you can see Layla Hathaway and Eric Benet on July 17th, and Gillian Welch and David Rawlings on July 19th. 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
0: In just a little bit, we're going to be listening to some music by Maurice Ravel, inspired by François Couperin and all French Baroque composers of keyboard music. We'll hear the Ravel in its full orchestra version. It's called the Tombeau, or the Tomb of Couperin. I thought we'd first hear some music by Couperin himself, one of the royal concerts, the second of them, performance by Musica Ad Renum, led by Jed Wentz.

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0: Maurice Ravel's tribute to the extended Couperin family of musicians, a family which rivals the Bach's family in number and quality of composers and musicians in the French Baroque, and also to other French Baroque composers. That's Le Tombeau de Couperin, The Tomb of Couperin by Maurice Ravel. And we heard the Royal Philharmonic Orchestra. The conductor was André Previn.
1: Sam Petrie here, inviting you to join me at 10 a.m. this Sunday for this week's Sunday Brunch. Edvard Grieg's Norwegian Dances for Piano is on the program. There's also Camille Saint-Saëns' Cello Concerto No. 1, and we'll hear the Sextet in C by Erno Dahnányi. We'll take you there this Sunday at 10 a.m. to hear these great pieces on Sunday Brunch here at WCLV IdeaStream Public Media.
0: Here are the Assad brothers with a bit of music by Couperin composed for the harpsichord originally, Le Bas-Volet Flottant.

0: the Assad Brothers with a bit of music by François Couperin.
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0: Some rarely heard Beethoven for you now, the Elegiac Song of 1814, performed by Boston Baroque.

0: single movement work by Sergei Rachmaninoff called the Elegiac Trio. As I mentioned before, the second trio, which is a huge piece, is also called the Elegiac Trio. That was the Copenhagen Trio performing.
1: 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Dvorak's Symphony No. 9, From the New World, concludes the concert. 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
0: Sergei Rachmaninoff wrote a set of symphonic dances, and we're going to hear symphonic dances, but not by Rachmaninoff, rather by Edvard Grieg. Four of them here, his Opus 64. And this is Eduardo Mata, who conducts the Dallas Symphony Orchestra.

0: Igor Kipnis playing that fugue from the Well-Tempered Clavier Book 1 by Bach.
1: Craig Hella Johnson, Clarice Assad, Meg Rohrer, and Andrew Yee are all accomplished musicians and composers, but they share another unique bond. 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June is Pride Month, and those four artists, along with several others, shared their intimate thoughts on what Pride means to them. I'm Kevin O'Connor, and I hope you'll join me for Music and Conversation. 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
4: This is the Composer's Datebook for June 28th. I'm John Burge. On today's date, in 1745, a 73-year-old French composer named Antoine Fauqueray died in Mont-la-Jolie outside Paris, where he had lived after his retirement as a court musician to King Louis XIV of France. Fauqueray was a virtuoso on the viola da gamba, a bowed string instrument popular in the 17th and 18th centuries, though nowadays only played by specialists in Baroque music. At the tender age of 10, Fauqueray played before Louis XIV. 7 years later, he landed a job at the court of Versailles. In Fauqueray's day, the other great French gamba virtuoso and composer was Marin Marais, noted for his introspective, sweet, and gentle style of playing. Fauqueray's style was extroverted and bold, even brash. People said Marais played like an angel and Fauqueray like the devil. Fauqueray's style was so distinctive that three other French composers of the day, Jean-Philippe Rameau, François Couperin, and Jacques Dufilly, each composed a piece named La Fauqueray in tribute. An obituary notice suggested that Fauqueray had composed some 300 works, but a selection of 32 pieces published by his son 2 years after his father's death is the only music by Antoine Fauqueray that survives. Composer's Datebook is produced by APM, American Public Media, in conjunction with the American Composers Forum, reminding you that all music was once new.
5: Hello, I'm Anna Burr, and welcome to your WCLV Sunday morning. This hour I've got music from the mid-1800s. We'll hear from Hungarian composer Josef Joachim, Johannes Brahms, and Clara Schumann. We begin with music by Felix Mendelssohn. This is his Nocturne from A Midsummer Night's Dream of 1842. George Sell leads the Cleveland Orchestra.

0: George Sell led the Cleveland Orchestra in the Nocturne from Felix Mendelssohn's A Midsummer Night's Dream of 1842. Coming up, we'll have some more Shakespeare-inspired music, this time by Joseph Joachim. I hope you'll keep listening.
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0: Now we'll have music by Hungarian composer Joseph Joachim. This is his Hamlet Overture, Opus 4 of 1853. Leon Botstein leads the London Philharmonic.

0: Leon Botstein led the London Philharmonic and Hungarian composer Josef Joachim's Opus 4 that was his Hamlet Overture from 1853. Coming up, we'll have a piece of music from 20 years later by Johannes Brahms.
1: 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Rabbit Run Theater in Madison presents Stepping Out, a comedy by Richard Harris about a group of amateur dancers. It runs June 19th through July 3rd. Porthouse Theater, Kent State University's professional summer theater venue, presents the 2026 season with Sideshow in Concert, opening July 7th, followed by Lerner and Lowe's Brigadoon, July 24th. And Lakewood's Beck Center is producing Mean Girls, adapted from Tina Fey's film. It runs July 10th through August 9th. To find out more about these events and others, visit WCLV's online arts calendar at wclv.org.
0: Now we'll have music by Johannes Brahms from 1873. These are his variations on a theme by Haydn. We'll hear Franz Welser-Moos lead the Cleveland Orchestra.

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0: Franz Welser-Mertz led the Cleveland Orchestra in Johannes Brahms's Variations on a Theme by Haydn from 1873. Coming up, we'll have music from a very close friend of Johannes Brahms, Clara Schumann.
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0: Closing out this edition of your WCLV Sunday Morning, we'll have music by Clara Schumann, arranged by Josef Bienhauer. This is her concerto movement in F minor from 1847, a work that was unfinished. Diana Ambosch leads the Ambosch Chamber Ensemble from the keyboard.

0: Diana Ambosch led the Ambosch Chamber Ensemble from the keyboard in Clara Schumann's Concerto Movement in F Minor, an unfinished work from 1847. I'm Anna Burr. Thank you so much for joining me here for your WCLV Sunday morning. I hope you'll stay tuned for more wonderful music to come.
1: Craig Hella Johnson, Clarice Assad, Meg Rohrer, and Andrew Yee are all accomplished musicians and composers, but they share another unique bond. 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

0: On Symphony at 7 tonight, we'll celebrate the birthday of the great Hungarian violinist Jozef Joachim and hear his violin concerto No. 2 in D minor, The Hungarian. And there's also Johannes Brahms's Academic Festival Overture performed by the Cleveland Orchestra. I'm Sam Petrie, and I hope you'll join me tonight for Symphony at 7 here on WCLV IdeaStream Public Media.
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These last two are members of APOBA, the Associated Pipe Organ Builders of America, which is a collaborative of designers, creators, and maintainers of pipe organs found in religious and educational institutions, concert halls, and residences throughout the United States and beyond. And the APOBA Resource Guide and Member Prospectus is available to you at apoba.com. Now, you might be wondering about this ongoing congestive sound that I have. Frankly, I'm not quite sure what it is. Doctors don't seem to know either. But life goes on, and so must the show. So, if you're ready, let's get started with today's ATOS sampler.

Oh, yes. Takes me back to when I was young, before public radio, where in many cases, unless you were in a big city, there was not much classical music on the radio. In my town, the FM station that did broadcast some classical music did it only in the evenings, like between 6 and 10 o'clock, and

We've just had a musical adventure in a Persian market, courtesy of composer Albert Ketelby and organist Dave Wickerham, who drew on the full color resources of the custom Wurlitzer pipe organ designed by Dave Junction, which is the crown jewel in an extraordinary collection of mostly mechanical musical instruments at the San Filippo Estate in Barrington, Illinois. The San Filippo Foundation does host public concerts and tours of this facility, and you can check their website for more information. Also about the American Theater Organ Society, whose ongoing energies keep these marvelous instruments in the public eye and ear. I have been highlighting American instruments, performers, and composers this month in preparation for our semi-quincentennial, our nation's 250th birthday coming up on the 4th of July. And indeed, I don't think there's anything more American than the theater organ. And I hope you agree and have enjoyed what we have shared today. You can find more information on our program page, 2625, an ATOS sampler here on pipedreams.org. 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John Kuntz is associate producer, Michael DeMarc, our technical director today. I salute them both. Now, there is a second hour coming up in many markets, and I hope you'll be able to continue listening, but if not, you can go online and hear that second hour at your leisure at pipedreams.org. But meanwhile, I hope you've enjoyed the music we have featured and that you'll stay tuned here for more fine listening.

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Hello, and welcome to With Heart and Voice, a program where we explore the riches of the sacred choral and organ repertoire. I'm Peter Dubois, and I'm delighted that you've joined me for the next hour of inspirational listening. We've officially crossed the threshold into summer, a time for many to enjoy relaxation, refreshment, and reflection. On today's edition of With Heart and Voice, we'll help set the tone for this season of renewal with great sacred choral and organ music by Eric Whitaker, Carenza Briggs, and Ray Vaughan Williams, among many others. We'll begin with music of great beauty and serenity for organ and harp. Organist Graham Eccles is joined by harpist Ira Lynn Jones in performing Aria in Classic Style by Marcel Grandjeanne, who was both a harpist and organist, teaching harp at the Juilliard School from 1938 until his death in 1975.

Organist Graham Eccles and harpist Ira Lynn Jones performed Aria in Classic Style by Marcel Grandjeni. They performed at the Cathedral of St. Asaph in Wales, a cathedral standing from the 13th century. We move to a hymn calling the singers' and listeners' attention to the presence of the holy in worship, a perfect hymn to invite reflection. Be Still for the Presence of the Lord was written by David Evans and arranged here by Indra Hughes. The Choir of Wells Cathedral is led by Malcolm Archer, accompanied by Rupert Goff.

0: Be Still for the Presence of the Lord, a hymn by David Evans, arranged by Indra Hughes. Malcolm Archer led the choir of Wells Cathedral. 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
1: Lauren Mozell, music director of the Cleveland Orchestra from 1972 to 1982, is in focus on Monday's Lunchtime with the Cleveland Orchestra for two works, Brahms Symphony No. 3 in a 1976 recording, and from 1974, the Ballet of the Queen from Verdi's Don Carlos. Mark Sotola here, inviting you to tune in Monday for Lunchtime with the Cleveland Orchestra over WCLV, IdeaStream Public Media.
0: The University of Utah singers perform two works next. First, a joyous and ecstatic piece by Gerald Finzi on a text by Robert Bridges, My Spirit Sang All Day. That'll be followed by Eric Whitaker's beautiful setting of E.E. Cummings' charming poem, I Thank You God for Most This Amazing Day, with its idiosyncratic capitalization of random words and refreshing imagery. Brady R. Allred conducts the University of Utah Singers.

The University of Utah singers, led by Brady Allred, sang I Thank You God for Most This Amazing Day by Eric Whitaker. Earlier, they performed My Spirit Sang All Day by Gerald Finzi, taken from a set of seven-part songs on poetry of Robert Bridges. Carenza Briggs, who grew up as a chorister under her father David's direction at Gloucester Cathedral, has established herself as an important composer of choral music in recent years, with commissions from leading ensembles in the UK and the United States. While serving as composer-in-residence with the St. Louis Chamber Chorus, she wrote a trilogy, Height in Depth Suite, in 2022. From that, we'll hear the final movement, setting Psalm 121, I Will Lift Up Mine Eyes. Philip Barnes leads the St. Louis Chamber Chorus.

0: Christ Hath a Garden, as set by Alabama composer Kaylee Scott and performed by the Rochester-based ensemble Madrigalia. Roger Wilhelm directed. Earlier, the St. Louis Chamber Chorus, led by Philip Barnes, performed I Will Lift Up Mine Eyes by British composer Carenza Briggs. 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
0: British organist and composer Alfred Hollins was blind from birth, but with study at two institutions for the blind in the UK, excelled as a pianist and organist. We'll hear delightful organ music which he composed in 1904 in the post-Victorian aesthetic. Spring Song is performed here by Australian organist Thomas Haywood on the organ of St. John's Church, Toorak, just outside Melbourne.

Thomas Heywood performed Spring Song by Alfred Hollins on the restored William Hill organ from 1913 at St. John's Church, Toorak, Australia. William Blake's brief poem, The Lamb, has inspired composers of several generations, including Betsy McGlade, who wrote her setting for the choir of York Minster for their services of Nine Lessons and Carols in 2019. She writes, "For me, the biblical symbol of the Lamb represents one of the most profound theological mysteries. That divine omnipotence should be portrayed by a vulnerable lamb speaks volumes of the humility and self-sacrificing nature of God." Robert Sharp leads the choir of York Minster in The Lamb by Betsy McGlade.

The Lamb, a setting by Betsy McGlade, a cellist and composer from Cornwall, of William Blake's famous poem. Robert Sharp led the choir of York Minster. Robert Bridges' text, My Eyes for Beauty Pine, is well known for its 20th century setting by Herbert Howells. Siblings Elizabeth and Thomas Coxhead took up the text in a short choral work on which they collaborated for The Wedding of a Cousin in 2013. Their collaboration grew out of an earlier desire to enter a carol writing competition for which Elizabeth wrote the melody and Thomas added the harmony. They've since composed several choral works together, and My Eyes for Beauty Pine has achieved great popularity in the UK and in North America. Robert Sharp again leads the choir of York Minster.

0: Oliver Hancock led the girl choristers of the Collegiate Church of St. Mary, Warwick, in a setting of God Be in My Head by Paul Bryan. Mark Swinton played the organ. Earlier, the choir of York Minster, under the direction of Robert Sharp, sang My Eyes for Beauty Pine by Elizabeth and Thomas Coxon. 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
0: Written between 1906 and 1911, Ralph Vaughan Williams' five mystical songs are among the most beloved of his sacred compositions, setting texts by 17th-century Welsh poet and Anglican priest George Herbert. The direct and spiritual texts receive equally direct musical settings, originally composed for baritone, chorus, and orchestra, the form in which they received their premiere in 1911. From that set, we'll listen to the second and third movements, I Got Me Flowers, and Love Bade Me Welcome. Baritone Thomas Allen is joined by the Corydon Singers and English Chamber Orchestra, all conducted by Matthew Best.

Two movements from the Five Mystical Songs by Ralph Vaughan Williams. We just heard Love Bade Me Welcome, and earlier, I Got Me Flowers. Thomas Allen performed with the Corydon Singers and English Chamber Orchestra. Matthew Best conducted. Music from the Orthodox tradition is next, as we hear the concluding movement of a collaborative work by six composers addressing various portions of text and imagery from Psalm 103. From the larger work, Heaven and Earth, A Song of Creation, we'll hear Alleluia by Richard Tensing. Capella Romana is directed by John Michael Boyer.

Alleluia by Richard Tensing, taken from the larger work Heaven and Earth, A Song of Creation. It was performed by Capella Romana, directed by John Michael Boyer.

0: thank you for joining me for today's program as we've listened to sacred choral and organ music to help us ease into the summer period of renewal and reflection. I hope you enjoyed the selections I've chosen and found them to be meaningful and inspiring. Some of the recordings have come from the Richard Gladwell Collection. 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We also hope you'll like us on Facebook and follow us on Instagram. Audio producers for the program are Andrew Croucher and Robert Braden. Executive producer is Gene Fisher, and I'm Peter Dubois. 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
2: Craig Hella Johnson, Clarice Assad, Meg Rohrer, and Andrew Yee are all accomplished musicians and composers, but they share another unique bond. 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
5: This is the Composer's Datebook for June 28th. I'm John Burge. On today's date, in 1745, a 73-year-old French composer named Antoine Fauqueray died in Mont-la-Jolie outside Paris, where he had lived after his retirement as a court musician to King Louis XIV of France. Fauqueray was a virtuoso on the viola da gamba, a bowed string instrument popular in the 17th and 18th centuries, though nowadays only played by specialists in Baroque music. At the tender age of 10, Fauqueray played before Louis XIV. 7 years later, he landed a job at the court of Versailles. In Fauqueray's day, the other great French gamba virtuoso and composer was Marin Marais, noted for his introspective, sweet, and gentle style of playing. Fauqueray's style was extroverted and bold, even brash. People said Marais played like an angel and Fauqueray like the devil. Fauqueray's style was so distinctive that three other French composers of the day, Jean-Philippe Rameau, François Couperin, and Jacques Dufilly, each composed a piece named La Fauqueray in tribute. An obituary notice suggested that Fauqueray had composed some 300 works, but a selection of 32 pieces published by his son 2 years after his father's death is the only music by Antoine Fauqueray that survives. Composer's Datebook is produced by APM, American Public Media, in conjunction with the American Composers Forum, reminding you that all music was once new.
3: 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This is a weekly program celebrating music written from around 1600 until 1750. I'm your host, John Mills. I have a rather lively program in store for you today. Later in the program, we have a violin concerto by Johann Sebastian Bach and a setting of the Te Deum by Marc-Antoine Charpentier. Let's kick things off in a rather loud fashion. This is music of Giuseppe Torelli, a sinfonia for four trumpets and orchestra. The ensemble La Serenissima are led by Adrian Chandler.

0: The ensemble La Serenissima, led by Adrian Chandler here on If It Ain't Baroque. Kicking things off in lively fashion, that was a Sinfonia for Four Trumpets by Giuseppe Torelli. This is If It Ain't Baroque on WCLV. A Grand Motet is next.
1: Sam Petrie here, inviting you to join me at 10 a.m. this Sunday for this week's Sunday Brunch. Edvard Grieg's Norwegian Dances for Piano is on the program. There's also Camille Saint-Saëns' Cello Concerto No. 1, and we'll hear the Sextet in C by Erno Dahnányi. We'll take you there this Sunday at 10 a.m. to hear these great pieces on Sunday Brunch here at WCLV IdeaStream Public Media.
0: Next on If It Ain't Baroque, we have a work by Marc-Antoine Charpentier. Charpentier wrote 6 settings of the Te Deum hymn, 4 survive, and the most famous is the one we will hear next, carries the catalog H146. One of the reasons for its enduring success is its grand opening. Here is William Christie leading Les Arts Florissantes in Marc-Antoine Charpentier's Te Deum.

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0: Les Arts Florissantes, led by William Christie here on If It Ain't Baroque. We heard the most famous setting of the Te Deum by Marc-Antoine Charpentier. The Te Deum hymn is extremely old, dating to the 6th century or even earlier. Charpentier wrote 6 settings of that text, 4 survive, and that one is the most famous of the set. This is If It Ain't Baroque. Music of Bach is next.
1: 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Akron's Weathervane Playhouse presents the Tony Award-winning musical Parade, which examines significant social issues and personal struggle in American history. It runs June 18th through July 12th. The Cedar Lee Theater in Cleveland Heights marks 100 years as a neighborhood theater. It's featuring The Odyssey, directed by Christopher Nolan and inspired by the classic Greek epic. It begins Friday, July 17th. The Kent Blossom Festival presents its 58th season. There are 16 concerts that feature faculty and young artists. It runs June 21st through July 26th. To find out more about these events and others, visit WCLV's online arts calendar at wclv.org.
0: Johann Sebastian Bach is credited with writing some of the earliest known keyboard concertos. The first of those keyboard concertos is thought to be based on a now-lost violin concerto. What we'll hear next is a reconstruction of that source violin concerto in D minor. We will hear the Ensemble Sonore with violinist and conductor Monica Huggett.

0: Rounding out this edition of If It Ain't Baroque on WCLV, we have heard a violin concerto by Johann Sebastian Bach. The ensemble sonorie were led by Monica Huggett, who was also the violin soloist. Some people may recognize that music as Bach's Keyboard Concerto No. 1. That concerto is thought to have been based on a now-lost violin concerto, and that was a reconstruction of the source concerto. Well, thanks for tuning in for If It Ain't Baroque here on WCLV. I hope you'll join me next Sunday morning for more music from the 17th and early 18th centuries. I'm your host, John Mills, reminding you that if it ain't Baroque, don't fix it.
1: Craig Hella Johnson, Clarice Assad, Meg Rohrer, and Andrew Yee are all accomplished musicians and composers, but they share another unique bond. They're members of the LGBTQ+ community. June is Pride Month, and those four artists, along with several others, shared their intimate thoughts on what Pride means to them. I'm Kevin O'Connor, and I hope you'll join me for Music and Conversation. 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
4: This is the Composer's Datebook for June 28th. I'm John Burge. On today's date in 1745, a 73-year-old French composer named Antoine Fauqueray died in Mont-la-Jolie outside Paris, where he had lived after his retirement as a court musician to King Louis XIV of France. Fauqueray was a virtuoso on the viola da gamba, a bowed string instrument popular in the 17th and 18th centuries, though nowadays only played by specialists in Baroque music. At the tender age of 10, Fauqueray played before Louis XIV. 7 years later, he landed a job at the court of Versailles. In Fauqueray's day, the other great French gamba virtuoso and composer was Marin Marais, noted for his introspective, sweet, and gentle style of playing. Fauqueray's style was extroverted and bold, even brash. People said Marais played like an angel and Fauqueray like the devil. Fauqueray's style was so distinctive that three other French composers of the day, Jean-Philippe Rameau, François Couperin, and Jacques Dufilly, each composed a piece named La Fauqueray in tribute. An obituary notice suggested that Fauqueray had composed some 300 works, but a selection of 32 pieces published by his son 2 years after his father's death is the only music by Antoine Fauqueray that survives. Composer's Datebook is produced by APM, American Public Media, in conjunction with the American Composers Forum, reminding you that all music was once new.
5: Good morning, Sam Petrie with you here. Thanks so much for tuning into Sunday Brunch on WCLV. On today's program, we're going to hear Edvard Grieg's Norwegian Dances for Piano. There's also the Cello Concerto No. 1 by Camille Saint-Saëns, and we'll hear chamber music by Erno Dahnányi, his sextet in C. Today is the birthday of King Henry VIII, the English monarch that lived from 1491 to 1547. And in addition to ruling England, he was also an amateur composer. We're going to hear an arrangement by Elgar Howarth of King Henry VIII's Pastime with Good Company. Here is the Philip Jones Brass Ensemble.

The Philip Jones Brass Ensemble performing Elgar Howarth's arrangement of Pastime with Good Company, music originally written in 1520 by King Henry VIII, whose birthday is today, born in 1491. Let's follow that with music by George Frideric Handel. This is the Bourrée and Hornpipe from the Water Music Suite No. 1. Kevin Mallon leads the Aradia Ensemble.

0: We heard the Aradia Ensemble, conducted by Kevin Mallon, performing the Bure and Hornpipe from George Frideric Handel's Water Music Suite No. 1. Up next on Sunday Brunch, it's piano music by Edvard Grieg. Stay tuned.
1: Lauren Mozell, music director of the Cleveland Orchestra from 1972 to 1982, is in focus on Monday's lunchtime with the Cleveland Orchestra for two works, Brahms Symphony No. 3 in a 1976 recording, and from 1974, the Ballet of the Queen from Verdi's Don Carlos. 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
0: In 1881, Edvard Grieg wrote and published his Norwegian Dances for piano four hands. It's a four-movement work, derived from traditional Norwegian folk tunes, contained in a collection published in 1853 by Norwegian composer Ludvig Mathias Lindemans, entitled Mountain Melodies Old and New. We're going to hear Grieg's Norwegian Dances performed by pianist Antonio Pampabaldi.

0: Cleveland International Piano Competition gold medalist Antonio Pampabaldi performing Edvard Grieg's Norwegian folk dances, music originally written for piano four hands in 1881. Up next, it's music by Camille Saint-Saëns. We'll hear his Cello Concerto No. 1. Stay tuned here to WCLV. Here are some upcoming area arts events from the WCLV online arts calendar. On Friday, July 3rd, at the Blossom Music Center, you can hear the Cleveland Orchestra, led by Edwin Outwater, featuring tenor Russell Thomas. It's a celebration of America's 250th anniversary and a stirring tribute to the breadth and brilliance of American music. The program includes two iconic masterpieces, Copland's moving Lincoln Portrait and Gershwin's An American in Paris, a vibrant musical postcard bursting with jazz-infused rhythms and melodies. Fireworks will immediately follow the performance, weather permitting. At Cleveland Heights' Kane Park, you can see Layla Hathaway and Eric Benet on July 17th, and Gillian Welch and David Rawlings on July 19th. To find out more about these events and others, visit WCLV's online arts calendar at wclv.org.
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0: We're now going to hear Camille Saint-Saëns' Cello Concerto No. 1 in A minor. Typically, concertos are three separate movements, kind of a fast, slow, fast form. But Saint-Saëns broke away from this convention, and instead of using the normal three-movement form, he structured the piece in one continuous movement. The work still has three distinct sections, but I think it's cool that it's just one kind of whole experience. Here is cellist Emmanuel Bertrand with the Lucerne Symphony, led by James Gaffigan, performing Camille Saint-Saëns' Cello Concerto No. 1 in A minor.

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0: On WCLV, we heard cellist Emmanuel Bertrand with the Lucerne Symphony, led by James Gaffigan, performing Camille Saint-Saëns' Cello Concerto No. 1 in A minor. I'm Sam Petrie. Thanks for tuning into Sunday Brunch today. Up next, it's chamber music by Erno Dachnagyi. Stay tuned.
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0: We're now going to hear chamber music by Hungarian composer Erno Dachnagyi, the grandfather of the longtime Cleveland Orchestra music director Christoph von Dachnagyi. This is his Sextet in C, written in 1935 for piano, clarinet, horn, and string trio, and we're going to hear it performed by the Nash Ensemble.

0: The Nash Ensemble, performing the Sextet in C for piano, clarinet, horn, and string trio, written in 1935 by Erno Dachnanyi. I'm Sam Petrie. Thanks for tuning into WCLV today. Still to come this hour, the suite from the one-act ballet Panambi by Alberto Ginastera. And we'll also hear Richard Strauss's Cradle Song for soprano and piano. Coming up next, music by Benjamin Britten. Stay tuned.
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0: We now have music written in 1941 by Benjamin Britten, his matinee musical. He used music composed by Gioacchino Rossini in and around the 1830s, and the suite is a successor to Britten's earlier suite based on Rossini, Soiree Musical. Here's the Helsingborg Symphony, led by Okko Kamu, performing Benjamin Britten's matinee musical.

Okokamu conducted the Helsingborg Symphony in Benjamin Britten's Matinee Musical. He wrote that in 1941, and it's based on music written around the 1830s by Gioacchino Rossini. Up next on Sunday Brunch, it's ballet music by Alberto Ginastera. Stay tuned. Here are some upcoming area arts events from the WCLV Online Arts Calendar. 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It's July 8th through the 11th. 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Music now by Argentinian composer Alberto Ginastera. This is the suite from his one-act ballet, Panambi. Giselle Bendor conducts the London Symphony.

0: We heard the London Symphony, led by Gisèle Ben-Dor, performing the suite from the one-act ballet Panambi, written in 1940 by Alberto Ginastera. You're listening to Sunday Brunch, and up next we'll close out this week's program with Richard Strauss's Cradle Song. Stay tuned.
1: It's the Cleveland Orchestra Youth Orchestra on the radio today at 4 p.m. James Fettick conducts two short works by George Walker, Icarus in Orbit, and Aaron Copland, Letter from Home. Then Grace Barrett, winner of the Koyo Concerto competition, is soloist in Ferdinand David's Trombone Concertino in E-flat. Dvorak's Symphony No. 9, From the New World, concludes the concert. That's the Cleveland Orchestra Youth Orchestra on the radio, this afternoon at 4 on WCLV, IdeaStream Public Media.

Misha Brugger-Gosman was the soprano, today's her birthday, and she was joined by pianist Justus Zayen. They were performing Richard Strauss's Cradle Song. And that brings us to the end of this week's Sunday Brunch. I'm Sam Petrie. Thanks so much for listening, and I hope that you tune in next Sunday at 10 a.m. In the meantime, stick around for more great music coming up right here on WCLV IdeaStream Public Media.

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1: Ever hear a new-to-you song and think, wow, this band was heavily influenced by King Crimson, or the Beatles, or Tchaikovsky, or whatever? You can hear how those other voices influenced the composer and how they incorporated that thread into their own style. In this movement of the string quartet by Maurice Ravel, you hear cross rhythms and a percussive texture that seems to hint at Javanese gamelan, which Ravel had heard just a few years earlier at the World's Fair in Paris. From APM American Public Media, this is Performance Today. I'm Valerie Kaler. The Catalyst Quartet plays Ravel later this hour.

In May of this year, the Catalyst Quartet released the fourth volume of their Uncovered series. They've amplified the music of unfairly neglected composers like Samuel Coleridge Taylor, Florence Price, George Walker. Volume 4 features music by Joseph Bologna, the Chevalier de Saint-Georges. Here is just a taste.

0: The opening of Joseph Bologne's String Quartet No. 1 with the Catalyst Quartet. They're back with Ravel ahead.
1: It's the Cleveland Orchestra Youth Orchestra on the radio today at 4 p.m. James Fettick conducts two short works by George Walker, Icarus in Orbit, and Aaron Copland, Letter from Home. Then Grace Barrett, winner of the Koyo Concerto competition, is soloist in Ferdinand David's Trombone Concertino in E-flat. Dvorak's Symphony No. 9, From the New World, concludes the concert. That's the Cleveland Orchestra Youth Orchestra on the radio, this afternoon at 4 on WCLV, IdeaStream Public Media.
0: From APM, American Public Media, this is Performance Today, taking you to concerts around the world. I'm Valerie Kaler. When Russian conductor Alevtina Yofa led her first orchestral concert at the age of 24, she was instantly hooked by the rush of energy and adrenaline. By that point, she'd studied choral conducting and piano at the Moscow State Conservatory, and she was working as an assistant to her professor. But standing in front of that orchestra assured her that conducting was the true path. Around that time, she also took a few lessons with conductor Donald Runicles. While Yofa was trained in the Russian school of conducting, Runicles opened her eyes to the Western school. And the lessons were so influential that she felt compelled to study with him, ultimately change her approach. Yofa mailed him DVDs of her conducting for 3 years with requests to become his assistant in San Francisco. Yofa's persistence finally paid off, and she spent the better part of 2008 absorbing what she could in the U.S. When Yofa returned to Russia, she worked in various opera houses and orchestras, and in 2021, she became the first woman to lead a major music institution in Russia. She served as the music director of the Mikhailovsky Theater in St. Petersburg. Now she's living in Bern, Switzerland, as the new chief conductor of the Bern Opera, and she regularly guest conducts all across Europe. Let's go now to a concert she led at Smetana Hall in Prague. Alevtina Yofa conducting the Prague Radio Symphony Orchestra, the overture for orchestra by Bohuslav Martinů.

0: The Overture for Orchestra by Bohuslav Martinu. Russian conductor Alevtina Yofa led the Prague Radio Symphony Orchestra in concert at Smetana Hall in Prague, Czechia. Alevtina Yofa's career is blossoming this year. This season, she became chief conductor of the Bern Opera in Bern, Switzerland. She serves as principal guest conductor of the Weimar State Orchestra in Weimar, Germany. And she's got a growing presence as a guest conductor of orchestras and operas all across Europe. In a moment, the Chopin Society does what it says on the tin. 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
0: The Ballade No. 2 for solo piano by Chopin. That's what we're about to hear. If I had to describe a story in this 7 minutes of music, I'd say it begins with the gentlest pitter-patter of springtime rain. A couple minutes in, a thunderstorm appears out of nowhere, and I mean kapow, lightning, thunder, wind, and rain sweeping sideways. The storm comes and goes for a couple of minutes, and how does it end? Let's find out together. Pianist Juho Pojunen gave this concert for the Frederick Chopin Society in St. Paul, Minnesota. The Ballade No. 2 by Frederick Chopin.

We start out with a sweet springtime shower, and then an aggressive thunderstorm appears out of nowhere, torrents of rain sweeping sideways across the piano. And in the final moments, it's like the storm comes to a gentle lull, receding as quickly as it came on. The Ballade No. 2 by Frédéric Chopin. Pianist Juho Pojunen gave that concert at the Frédéric Chopin Society in St. Paul, Minnesota.

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0: Maurice Ravel had to deal with what, for such a successful composer, seems a surprising amount of failure. 5 times he failed to win the Prix de Rome. Each year from 1900 to 1905, he submitted works, and each time he was rejected. Apparently, the panel who judged the Prix de Rome saw him as an agitator, always breaking the musical rules that they live their lives by. By 1905, Ravel was already well-known, finding success and gaining some traction. You'd think he'd make it to the finals, right? Nope, he was eliminated in the first round. Even critics who were not huge Ravel fans saw that was suspicious. The conservatory's director ended up resigning thanks to this kerfluffle. It should be noted that Ravel was not the one raising the stink. He basically shrugged and said, I don't even need that prize anymore. I'm making my way without it. Many of his best-known works come from that time of quote-unquote failure, including his only string quartet, written in 1903. This whole work has a sense of moving toward something, switching back and forth between the sweet and sensual and the sharp and surprising. Here's a performance of Maurice Ravel's one and only string quartet from a concert with the Catalyst Quartet, presented by Chamber Music Northwest in Portland, Oregon.

0: Folks in Paris who heard that music for the first time a century and change ago knew immediately this was not their father's string quartet. Ravel turned convention on its ear with a display of shifting colors, layering sound upon sound, not to tell a story, but to evoke a feeling, a mood, a transient sensation of light and sound. Maurice Ravel's string quartet, played by the Catalyst Quartet at the Old Church Concert Hall in Portland, Oregon. Thanks to our friends at Chamber Music Northwest for sharing that recording with us. That concert was a wrap-up of Catalyst's year as quartet in residence there. 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I'm Valerie Kaler. 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
2: There were a lot of refugees coming out of the South and coming to North America, and they were bringing their music with them as well as their food, and I was exposed to people that were musical and giving Peruvian music concerts, and I loved these.
0: They became her musical heroes, and this piece of hers has ties to her mother and those Peruvian musicians she admired as a kid. From APM American Public Media, this is Performance Today. I'm Valerie Kaler. Music by Gabriella Lena Frank on the way in concert in just 5 minutes right here on PT.

0: This is the Composer's Datebook for June 28th. I'm John Burge. On today's date, in 1745, a 73-year-old French composer named Antoine Fauqueray died in Mont-la-Jolie outside Paris, where he had lived after his retirement as a court musician to King Louis XIV of France. Fauqueray was a virtuoso on the viola da gamba, a bowed string instrument popular in the 17th and 18th centuries, though nowadays only played by specialists in Baroque music. At the tender age of 10, Fauqueray played before Louis XIV. 7 years later, he landed a job at the court of Versailles. In Fauqueray's day, the other great French gamba virtuoso and composer was Marin Marais, noted for his introspective, sweet, and gentle style of playing. Fauqueray's style was extroverted and bold, even brash. People said Marais played like an angel and Fauqueray like the devil. Fauqueray's style was so distinctive that three other French composers of the day, Jean-Philippe Rameau, François Couperin, and Jacques Dufilly, each composed a piece named La Fauqueray in tribute. An obituary notice suggested that Fauqueray had composed some 300 works, but a selection of 32 pieces published by his son 2 years after his father's death is the only music by Antoine Fauqueray that survives. Composer's Datebook is produced by APM, American Public Media, in conjunction with the American Composers Forum, reminding you that all music was once new.
1: Also ahead, cellist Nicholas Ahlstedt in Budapest with a concerto by Haydn. Right now, here's Ahlstedt alongside a couple of friends, violinist Barnabas Kellermann and pianist Alexander Longfich. They're playing the opening movement of the Trio No. 4 by Antonín Dvořák.

0: First movement of the Piano Trio No. 4 by Antonín Dvořák. He wrote it in 1891. Huge success right from the get-go, and it remains one of his best-known and most frequently performed works. Barnabas Kellermann, violin, Alexander Lönnquist, piano, and Nicholas Ahlstedt, cello. Ahlstedt is back with Haydn later this hour. From APM, American Public Media, this is Performance Today. I'm Valerie Kaler. I'm so glad you're here for our musical adventures and discoveries. We're about to hear a piece called Elegía Andina, or Andean Elegy. Composer Gabriela Lena Frank says it's one of the first pieces she wrote inspired by her multi-ethnic background. Her father is Lithuanian Jewish. Her mother is Chinese Peruvian Spanish. And growing up in Berkeley, California, she connected with other Peruvians as well.
1: Outside of my mom, the Peruvians I did get to know were from afar, and these would be Andean musicians. There were a lot of refugees coming out of the South and coming to North America. And they were bringing their music with them as well as their food. And I was exposed to people that were musical and giving Peruvian music concerts. And I love these. In many ways, they were my idols too, although they are largely anonymous to me and not a steady presence the way that my own mama was.
0: In the piece, we'll hear sounds reminiscent of flutes and drums from the Andes, direct ties to her mother and those musicians she loved as a kid. Mayan Chen leads Rocco in concert in Houston, Texas, in Elegía Andina.

0: Man Chen led Rocco in concert in their hometown of Houston, Texas. They played Elegía Andina, the Andean Elegy by Gabriela Lena Frank. Her father is Lithuanian Jewish, her mother Chinese, Peruvian, Spanish. Frank recalls a childhood filled with stir fries, Andean nursery songs, hangouts with Jewish cousins, and a musical education that included Peruvian folk songs, Joplin rags, and Bach minuets. As a composer, Gabriela Lena Frank draws on all those influences. And the piece we just heard explores, in her words, what it means to be of several ethnic persuasions, of several minds. Elegía Andina by Gabriela Lena Frank. We always love sharing music from Rocco, the 40-piece chamber orchestra from Houston, Texas. Fun fact, they have embraced the reality of digital devices in the concert hall. Instead of reminding you to turn your phone or your tablet off during a Rocco concert, you're invited to turn it on, read extended program notes, follow along with the score or a specific part. Yeah, that's pretty cool. In a moment, the lamps may be different, but the light is the same. This is Performance Today from APM.
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0: We're about to hear a piece by composer Rina Esmail. It's called The Light is the Same. She composed the music using two different rags, which are scales or modes in North Indian classical music. The first rag is extroverted, light and innocent, and the other is dark and melancholy and brooding. Aesthetically, they feel so different, but structurally, they only differ by one note. Esmail felt those rags were a beautiful connection to these words by Sufi mystic poet Rumi. Religions are many, but God is one. The lamps may be different, but the light is the same. This is The Light is the Same by Rina Esmail, played by the Imani Winds in concert in Athens, Georgia.

Words from the Sufi mystic poet Rumi inspired the music we just heard. His idea was that the desire for connection to the divine is universal, even if our paths there are very different. The concept inspired Rina Esmail to write that music. The light is the same. She composed her piece based on two North Indian rags that aesthetically sound worlds apart, but they only differ by one note. The sound may be different, but they are really almost the same. And by the end of the piece, both rags weave together. The Light is the Same by Rina Esmail. The Imani Winds gave that concert at Hugh Hodgson Concert Hall in Athens, Georgia.

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1: Then the thing just disappeared. Scholars knew it was out there somewhere, but it was lost for 200 years. It turned up in 1961 in a publisher's vault in Prague. It's now a must for any cello player, including French-German cellist Nicolas Alstadt. Here he is soloing with and conducting the Budapest Festival Orchestra in Haydn's Cello Concerto No. 1 in C major.

Nicholas Ahlstedt was both soloist and conductor with the Budapest Festival Orchestra. That performance of the Cello Concerto No. 1 in C major by Joseph Haydn from a concert at the Franz Liszt Academy in Budapest, Hungary. Nicholas Ahlstedt made his debut at the Lucerne Festival in 2010 and has been accumulating awards, recordings, and commissions ever since. He has served as artistic director for the Lockenhaus Chamber Music Festival and the Haydn Philharmonie, and is just beginning a 3-year tenure as artist in association with the Tapiola Sinfonietta. Cellist and conductor Nicholas Ahlstedt.

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5: Welcome to Davies Symphony Hall for another broadcast concert by the San Francisco Symphony. I'm Rick Malone, and tonight you'll hear the world premiere of a piece inspired by the natural world and the danger it faces from climate change. You'll also hear music by Sibelius that redefined what a symphony could be, and Richard Strauss's musical portraits of two of history's most infamous characters. Richard Strauss began writing his musical portrait of Don Juan in 1885, while he was also working on a treatment of Shakespeare's Macbeth. He clearly treated this project more seriously and more enthusiastically. On their own merits, Don Juan is one of Strauss's more famous pieces, while hardly anyone plays or hears Macbeth these days. Strauss's direct inspiration for Don Juan was a dramatic poem written in 1844 by Nicholas Lenau, who also wrote the version of Faust which inspired Liszt. The music follows Don Juan through a succession of conquests to his final duel with the son of a nobleman he had killed earlier. The Don knows he could easily win the duel, but he chooses to die, declaring in the poem that the fuel is all consumed and the hearth is cold and dark. And you hear the applause for Esa-Pekka Salonen, music director of the San Francisco Symphony. He'll open this concert by leading them in the symphonic poem Don Juan by Richard Strauss.

The sordid tale and sad death of Don Juan, as set to music by Richard Strauss. The San Francisco Symphony was led by music director Esa-Pekka Salonen. Esa-Pekka Salonen is completing his fifth and final season as music director of the San Francisco Symphony. He is also the conductor laureate of the Los Angeles Philharmonic, where he was music director from 1992 until 2009, the Philharmonia Orchestra, where he was principal conductor and artistic advisor from 2008 until 2021, and the Swedish Radio Symphony Orchestra. As a composer, his music appears on releases from Sony, Deutsche Grammophon, and Decca. His piano concerto, violin concerto, and cello concerto all appear on recordings he conducted himself. In a moment, Esa-Pekka Salonen will return with a symphony that was a farewell both for its composer and for its musical style. You're listening to a broadcast concert by the San Francisco Symphony from Davies Symphony Hall. I'm Rick Malone. Jean Sibelius began his Seventh Symphony in 1918, describing it in his diary as joy of life and vitality with appassionata. When he finished it 6 years later, it had acquired a very different kind of passion. It was his last symphony and one of his last works altogether, and in many ways it was his farewell to the traditional symphonic structure of the 18th and 19th centuries. As music moved into the impressionism of Debussy, the expressionism of Stravinsky, and tonal experiments of Schoenberg and Webern, Sibelius' Seventh Symphony was as far as he would or could go in that direction. Sibelius' Sixth Symphony was austere and tightly structured, but this work takes those concepts even further. The piece is in a single movement, built around scales and semitones, and there is no thematic development in the traditional sense. The notes themselves are like seeds around which symphonic crystals form, growing thicker and more impenetrable until, as commentator Scott Fogelsong says, the symphony does not so much end as freeze solid. Once again, you hear the applause for music director Esa-Pekka Salonen on stage to lead the San Francisco Symphony in the Symphony No. 7 by Jean Sibelius.

0: You just heard the Symphony No. 7, completed in 1924 by Jean Sibelius. Asa Pekka Salonen led the San Francisco Symphony. Even though this was Sibelius' last symphony, it wasn't meant to be. Sibelius evidently had completed some sketches for an 8th symphony and kept tantalizing conductors and commentators with predictions of when he would finish it. But in the end, he never did. Sibelius' wife wrote that in the 1940s, her husband collected a huge pile of manuscripts in a laundry basket and threw them all in the fire. It's more than likely that whatever might have existed of an 8th symphony at that point went up in flames. I'll be back in a moment with the second half of this concert by Asa-Pekka Salonen and the San Francisco Symphony, the world premiere of a piece that combines sounds from the orchestral world with the natural to remind us of what is disappearing before our eyes.
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2: 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Dvorak's Symphony No. 9, From the New World, concludes the concert. 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
0: Welcome back to Davies Symphony Hall for the second half of this broadcast concert by the San Francisco Symphony with music director Asa-Pekka Salonen. I'm Rick Malone. Gabriella Smith grew up here in the San Francisco Bay Area, playing and writing music, hiking, backpacking, and volunteering on a songbird research project at Point Reyes National Park, as well as with the John Adams Young Composers Project. The piece you're about to hear was commissioned by the San Francisco Symphony in 2024. The composer says, "It feels incredibly special to work with the orchestra because I grew up hearing them perform," end quote. Most of Gabriella Smith's work is inspired by the sounds of the natural world, and in particular by what she calls the pleasure of being part of something bigger, her work on finding solutions to the climate crisis. This piece is called Rewilding, after Smith's work in ecological restoration, turning areas transformed by humans back into functioning natural ecosystems. To musically evoke the sounds of the outdoors, like, say, a chorus of frogs, Smith calls for unusual uses of traditional instruments, some entirely of her own invention. She also contrasts the orchestra's sounds with playful uses of found objects like tea strainers, chopsticks, mixing bowls, bicycle parts, and for bulk foods like walnuts to be swirled in metal bowls by the percussionists, all to remind us of what is disappearing before our eyes and what we might be able to do about it. And now here is the San Francisco Symphony's music director, Asa-Pekka Salonen, to lead them in the world premiere of Gabriella Smith's Rewilding.

You've just heard the world premiere of Gabriella Smith's Rewilding. The piece was commissioned by the San Francisco Symphony, which was conducted by music director Esa-Pekka Salonen. And now Esa-Pekka Salonen welcomes composer Gabriella Smith to the stage. Gabriella Smith says about her recent compositions, quote, "We are up against this narrative driven for decades by fossil fuel companies that tells us environmentalism is only about sacrifice and individual action. Our job in the climate movement is to show people that climate action is actually about joy and community, courage, persistence, dedication, hard work, but also imagination and creativity, community and love," end quote. After growing up here in the Bay Area, Gabriella Smith studied at the Curtis Institute and Princeton University and has held residencies with the Nashville Symphony, Copeland House in New York, and the Instituto Sacatar in Brazil. You can hear more of her music on her 2021 album, Lost Coast. In a moment, Richard Strauss's musical portrait of another of history's most notorious characters. You're listening to a broadcast concert by the San Francisco Symphony from Davies Symphony Hall. I'm Rick Malone. Till Eulenspiegel is one of the most famous gadflies in literary history. He was the archetype of the shrewd peasant who holds his own against a stuffy bourgeoisie and a repressive clergy through his coarse and sometimes brutal pranks. There was a real Till who lived in Germany in the 14th century, and stories about his adventures began appearing in print soon after his death. Richard Strauss knew the stories, and he had originally planned to write an opera about Till, but after a couple of false starts, he gave up and instead turned his ideas into a tone poem, which he finished in 1895. Strauss said publicly that there was no real program to the piece, other than the violin and the horn at the beginning, introducing Till's two signature themes, and the final episode of Till's arrest and hanging, although you will hear the solo violin imitating one of Till's most infamous escapades, in which he climbed the church steeple and relieved himself. Once again, here is Esa-Pekka Salonen, music director of the San Francisco Symphony, to lead them in Richard Strauss's Till Eulenspiegel's Merry Pranks.

Till Eulenspiegel's Merry Pranks by Richard Strauss. Esa-Pekka Salonen led the San Francisco Symphony. Unlike Till Eulenspiegel, Esa-Pekka Salonen is the recipient of many major awards. Most recently, he was awarded the 2024 Polar Music Prize. In 2020, he was appointed an honorary Knight Commander of the Order of the British Empire by the Queen of England. And incidentally, the real Till Eulenspiegel was not hanged the way Strauss portrayed him in the music. He died peacefully in his bed in the year 1350. Joshua Bell is the violin soloist, and Herbert Blumstedt leads the San Francisco Symphony. Recorded live at Davies Symphony Hall in February 1993, this is the Violin Concerto No. 2 by Sergei Prokofiev.

0: The Violin Concerto No. 2 by Sergei Prokofiev. Joshua Bell was the violin soloist, and Herbert Blumstedt led the San Francisco Symphony, recorded live at Davies Symphony Hall in February 1993. You've been listening to a broadcast concert of the San Francisco Symphony from Davies Symphony Hall, featuring the world premiere of Gabriella Smith's 2024 San Francisco Symphony Commission, Rewilding. You also heard the Symphony No. 7 by Sibelius and the symphonic poems Don Juan and Till Eulenspiegel's Merry Pranks by Richard Strauss. These broadcast concerts are produced by the San Francisco Symphony, and music director Esa-Pekka Salonen, president Priscilla B. Geislin, and chief executive officer Matthew Spivey. This broadcast was recorded by John Johansson and edited by Jason O'Connell, and the program notes were adapted from those written by Allegra Chapman, James M. Keller, and Michael Steinberg. National syndication of these concerts is provided by the WFMT Radio Network, and don't forget that you can visit the Symphony online and find out more about the programs, the artists, and the orchestra at sfsymphony.org. 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Thank you for listening. 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
3: On WCLV, we take you there for concerts today by the Cleveland Orchestra Youth Orchestra. Concerts by the Cleveland Orchestra Youth Orchestra are a regular part of our Sunday broadcast series of Cleveland Orchestra performances. And today, we'll bring you the Koyo concert that took place May 10th of this year.
4: Welcome to Mandel Concert Hall at the Severance Music Center, and a program by the Cleveland Orchestra Youth Orchestra. In the spring concert of Koyo's 2025-26 season, the third of the three programs during the school year. The principal conductor and musical advisor of the Cleveland Orchestra Youth Orchestra is James Fedick. He was previously appointed to the Cleveland Orchestra's conducting staff in 2009, and he also served then as Koyo's music director. In fact, he led Koyo's first ever European tour. The Cleveland Orchestra Youth Orchestra is composed of scores of musicians drawn from more than 30 communities in 8 counties across northern Ohio. It was founded in 1986 by Yahya Ling, then resident conductor of the Cleveland Orchestra. Koyo provides serious young music students in middle and high school with a unique pre-professional orchestral training experience. 2025-26 marks Koyo's 40th season. This program begins with George Walker's Icarus in Orbit, then Aaron Copland's Letter from Home, and then Ferdinand David's Trombone Concertino in E-flat, Opus 4, featuring Koyo Concerto Competition winner Grace Barrett. In the second half, it's Antonín Dvořák's Symphony No. 9, From the New World. I'm Bill O'Connell, and this is the Cleveland Orchestra Youth Orchestra on the radio.
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6: 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And there's also Johannes Brahms's Academic Festival Overture performed by the Cleveland Orchestra. I'm Sam Petrie, and I hope you'll join me tonight for Symphony at 7 here on WCLV IdeaStream Public Media.
4: Many orchestras think that a black audience will only come for music with overtly African elements, composer George Walker once said. I find this view offensive. The most important thing is to select music of the highest quality that will have something to say to the audience. Walker was 82 years old at the time, and he never lacked something to say in his music. And over time, opportunities for audiences to hear his works grew. From his first major composition, the String Quartet No. 1 of 1946, to Lilacs, the 1996 orchestral work that made him the first black composer to win the Pulitzer Prize for Music, he forged and refined a distinctive output. Even when he references or incorporates folk music, gospel, or jazz sources, Walker's voice is one of uncompromising originality. He employed aspects of serialism and neoclassicism without embracing a particular dogma or school. Many of his earlier works sound akin to popular works by Copland and Barber, while Walker's mature style is a jagged, muscular idiom bearing similarities to Hindemith and Stravinsky while sounding like no one else. Icarus in Orbit was commissioned by the New Jersey Youth Orchestra for its 25th anniversary and falls into Walker's late period. The title evokes the myth of Icarus, capturing the exhilaration of his hubristic flight before his fatal plunge back to Earth. The piece opens with apprehension before taking off in a flurry of nervous motion. Broad chords seem to capture the fearsome intensity of the sun. A solo flute makes one final flurry of flight before gravity has the final say. Music director James Fedick is on stage in Mandel Concert Hall at the Severance Music Center to conduct the Cleveland Orchestra Youth Orchestra in Icarus in Orbit by George Walker.

In a concert recorded May 10, 2026 in the Severance Music Center, James Fedick led the Cleveland Orchestra Youth Orchestra in Icarus in Orbit, written in 2004 by George Walker. The work was commissioned by the New Jersey Youth Orchestra. This program marks the third concert in James Fedick's second stint with Koyo. From 2009 to 2013, he was music director of the ensemble, one of his duties as associate conductor of the Cleveland Orchestra. Aaron Copland decided he would be a composer at age 15. He studied piano and then went to France in the summer of 1921 to study with composer and teacher Paul Vidal, and remained in Paris for 3 years, studying with Nadia Boulanger as her first American student of composition. 1 year after he returned to the United States, in 1925, he was awarded a Guggenheim Fellowship, which was renewed the following year. In addition to being a composer and pianist, Copland was an active proponent of modern and especially American music, publishing articles and books on the contemporary musical scene and serving many organizations designed to build a larger interest in the music of living composers. Copland sketched his Letter from Home for a commission from the American Broadcasting Company in the spring of 1944 while serving as visiting lecturer at Harvard. Paul Whiteman conducted this dance orchestra version during a broadcast of the Philco Radio Orchestra in October 1944. The composer then rescored the piece for full orchestra, and that arrangement was premiered by the Cleveland Orchestra and George Sell in February 1947. Copland warns against interpreting the title of his Letter from Home too literally. "This is a musical, not a prose letter," he writes. "The music tries to convey not so much the detail of daily events, but rather emotional reactions associated with the reading of a letter from home. The listener is the recipient in this case, and the composer is fairly certain that the simple nature of the letter will make it easily understood." James Fedick is back on stage in the Severance Music Center with the Cleveland Orchestra Youth Orchestra for Letter from Home by Aaron Copland.

Recorded during the Spring 2026 concert of the Cleveland Orchestra Youth Orchestra, we heard Letter from Home by Aaron Copland. It was George Sell and the Cleveland Orchestra who gave the first performance of the full orchestral score version of this piece in 1947. There are recordings of both versions of Letter from Home, one by John Wilson, the English conductor, one by Joanne Folletta, and there are four led by the composer himself. Ferdinand David was one of the great violinists of his day. He was born just a year after Felix Mendelssohn, and the two musicians lived parallel lives. Like Mendelssohn and his sister Fanny, David and his older sister Louise were both child prodigies. When in his 20s Mendelssohn became director of the Leipzig Gewandhaus Orchestra, he invited his friend David to be the concertmaster, a post David held for the rest of his life. They also both taught at the Leipzig Conservatory. Mendelssohn wrote his famous E minor violin concerto especially for Ferdinand David. In addition to performing, teaching, and eventually conducting, David was a prolific composer. His considerable output includes many original works, including an opera, but he was better known for his arrangements and transcriptions. David's most enduring work is his concertino in E-flat major for trombone and orchestra. Back in the 18th century, trombones were used either in church music or reserved for reinforcing supernatural effects in opera. 19th century composers like Berlioz began exploring wider uses for the trombone, but David was remarkable in treating this instrument as a legitimate solo voice. The concertino opens with a woodwind chorale, and the soloist enters with a confident fanfare before immediately introducing a more lyrical passage. The second movement is a true funeral march, a popular affect among romantics of the 19th century. Building out of this somber environment, the finale presents a wonderfully swaggering spotlight for the soloist with militaristic punctuations from the orchestra. Now on stage at Severance Music Center is concerto competition winner Grace Berendt with her colleagues of the Cleveland Orchestra Youth Orchestra, and we're ready for a performance of the trombone concertino by Ferdinand David.

0: Radio Concerto Competition winner Grace Barrett was the soloist in the Trombone Concertino by Ferdinand David. James Fettick led the Cleveland Orchestra Youth Orchestra. Grace Barrett played in Koyo for all 4 years of her high school career. With her graduation from Aurora High School, she will attend Oberlin College and Conservatory to major in trombone performance. Grace was one of 36 seniors moving on from Koyo after this concert. Koyo musicians are selected through competitive auditions held each May. Membership is open to middle school and high school students who study privately, participate in their school music program, and are prepared to commit to an ambitious rehearsal and concert schedule. A Koyo player's commitment includes weekly rehearsals, coachings with Cleveland Orchestra members, and the Koyo retreat. Some needs-based assistance with tuition is available. For more information, go to Cleveland Orchestra. More information is at clevelandorchestrayouthorchestra.com. After a break, the second half of this concert, Symphony No. 9 from the New World by Antonín Dvořák. Stay tuned. This is the Cleveland Orchestra Youth Orchestra on the radio. I'm Bill O'Connell. 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
0: Welcome back to Mandel Concert Hall in the Severance Music Center and a concert by the Cleveland Orchestra Youth Orchestra, conducted by music director James Fettick. By the time he was 50, Antonín Dvořák was already a famous composer in Europe. But in the 1890s, he left all this behind for an irresistible offer. Jeanette M. Thurber had founded the National Conservatory of Music in New York City in 1885, and she hoped that Dvořák's worldwide reputation would help with the school's struggling enrollment and budget. In the fall of 1892, Dvořák set sail for New York, accompanied by his wife, 2 of their 6 children, and a musician friend. His new salary would be more than 25 times what he had been making in Prague, and he wouldn't have to teach in the summer anymore, giving him time to write more music. Dvořák took his new responsibilities very seriously. Among other things, he was soon advocating Jeanette Thurber's dream of creating a new American music. He studied transcriptions of Native American music and listened to African American spirituals. Composer Harry Burley, then a student at the conservatory, spent many evenings singing spirituals for Dvořák and helped copy parts for Dvořák's 9th Symphony. This new symphony was completed within 8 months of his arrival in New York, and it reflects Dvořák's early impressions of America. He added the subtitle From the New World to indicate that this new work was something like a musical postcard. The symphony's slow introduction hints at the main theme, and then the melody appears in the horns. This syncopated fanfare recurs throughout the remainder of the symphony. Later in the movement, a spiritual-inspired melody is introduced by solo flute. The second movement includes the melody that many of us recognize as the spiritual Goin' Home. One of Dvořák's students set the words to the tune several years later. Dvořák's idea for the third movement came from dance music he had sketched for an unfinished opera on Longfellow's Song of Hiawatha. following the world.

Opening section, the remaining waltzes are alternatingly graceful and energetic. The final movement is set in motion slowly. Melodies from the first three movements appear along with new material, and the symphony is brought to a stirring conclusion. The Cleveland Orchestra Youth Orchestra is in place along with conductor James Fettick, and we're ready for a performance of Symphony No. 9 from the New World by Antonín Dvořák.

0: James Fedak led a performance of Symphony No. 9 from the New World by Antonín Dvořák. He led the Cleveland Orchestra Youth Orchestra. The Cleveland Orchestra has made two commercial recordings of Dvořák's Night, George Sell, reissued by Sony Classical in 2001, and Krzysztof Ondochnanyi recorded in 1984 and released in 1986 on Telarc. James Fedak is an orchestral conductor whose musicianship is recognized worldwide. He had an early start to his musical career when he was appointed organist and musical director at age 8. His multifaceted musical formation was kindled at Oberlin Conservatory of Music, where he was admitted in not one but 4 musical disciplines: oboe, organ, piano, and conducting. He is in his second term as Koryo music director. He previously led the orchestra from 2009 to 2013. On this spring 2026 concert of the Cleveland Orchestra Youth Orchestra, recorded May 10, 2026, we heard George Walker's Icarus in Orbit, Aaron Copland's Letter from Home, Ferdinand David's Trombone Concertino in E-flat, Opus 4, with soloist Grace Barrett, and Antonín Dvořák's Symphony No. 9 from the New World. The audio supervisor for the Cleveland Orchestra is Gintas Norvila. Audio engineer, Larry Rock. I'm your host, Bill O'Connell. Thank you for being with us. 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
1: Every Sunday afternoon at 4 here on WCLV, we take you there for a concert recorded in performance, a concert by the Cleveland Orchestra. Next Sunday afternoon, John Adams conducts the program, which was recorded in February of this year. The program will include his own Frenzy, a short symphony, his arrangements of 3 Astor Piazzolla compositions for full orchestra, and music as well of Charles Ives and Timo Andres. That's next Sunday afternoon at 4, the Cleveland Orchestra in performance, here on WCLV.
0: 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Perlman joins the Cleveland Orchestra as soloist and conductor for an all-Beethoven program, Under the Stars at Blossom. An evening with Itzhak Perlman, July 9th at Blossom. Information at clevelandorchestra.com. We have time this afternoon for another performance by the Cleveland Orchestra Youth Orchestra. We'll turn to their archive and hear Stephen Smith conducting Koryo in music by Leonard Bernstein. It's the ballet Fancy Free.

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1: The United States now marks 250 years since the beginning of a unique, improbable, and bold experiment in self-government. Here's a moment from that period. The New Hampshire Gazette published the following on April 21st, 1775, headline, Bloody News. Early this morning, we were alarmed with an express from Newburyport with the following letter to the chairman of the Committee of Correspondence in this town. Sir, this town has been in continual alarm since midday, with reports of the troops having marched out of Boston to make some attack in this country. The reports concur in part in having been at Lexington, and it is very generally said that they have been at Concord. We sent off an express this afternoon who went as far as Simon's at Danvers before he could get information that he thought might be depended upon. He met two gentlemen who affirmed the regular troops and our men had been engaged chief in the morning, and that it is supposed that we had 25,000 men engaged against 4,000 regulars, and that the regulars had begun a retreat. Our men here are setting off immediately. And as the sword is now drawn, and first drawn on the side of the troops, we scruple not that you will give the readiest and fullest assistance in your power, and send this information further on. In behalf of the committee of this town, your humble servant, James Hudson, Chairman. The American Revolutionary War had begun. As we celebrate America at 250, IdeaStream Public Media is grateful for generous support for humanities programming, including the local distribution of the American Revolution from the Jack, Joseph, and Morton Mandel Supporting Foundation.
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3: Hey, my name's Kevin Ho, and I'm 18 years old from Dallas, Texas. I'm a pianist, and I'll be playing Scriabin's Fantasy in B minor right here at From the Top.

0: Welcome to From the Top, where outstanding young musicians come to play. I'm your host, pianist Peter Dugan. Today, we have a show of mastery and discovery. Young artists unlock their potential, wielding their respective instruments. A countertenor soothes us with a gorgeous lullaby. An all-powerful, all-viola quartet breaks classical convention. An Irish-American explores his heritage by finding a bridge between classical viola and Celtic fiddling. And so much more. We opened the show with a rapturous experience, Scriabin's Fantasy in B minor, performed by 18-year-old Kevin Ho from Dallas, Texas. He's sitting beside me right now. Kevin, how did you feel playing that?
1: A little bit tired, but it's such a great piece. I just love playing it.
0: Scriabin is a pretty hip choice. I mean, he is such a fascinating composer. Later in his life, he entered into this like mystic phase. But how do you feel about it in terms of either the musical content of it or the emotional content of it?
1: So this piece in particular to me is very emotionally heavy. I think of candles. At the beginning, it's kind of mysterious. You have candles flickering around in the darkness, kind of the shadows on the walls. But then as you go further into the piece, that mystery sort of becomes more controlled chaos. And then the flames of the candles are more roaring than before.
0: The imagery of the fire is amazing. So by the climax there, what are you seeing?
1: I'm seeing just flames engulfing other flames.
0: It's an inferno.
1: Yeah.
0: I know it's really difficult.
1: Yeah, so this piece was a major jump for me. Just the sheer amount of notes that this piece has. You have really heavy chords. Chords that when I first started learning it, I didn't think that they would go together, but as I would play more and more, those chords mesh together beautifully. I guess my hands are a little small in terms of the scale that this piece has. One way that I've been able to kind of push through that is it's like a little routine of mine. Every morning I would soak my hands in warm water, like hot water, and like kind of stretch it out in like a basin before practicing this piece.
0: Wow, amazing. Is that primarily to feel like you have more stretch in the hand?
1: Yes.
0: Yes. So when did music first come into your life, Kevin?
1: I'd say piano specifically came into my life. Yeah, when I was 7 years old, my parents took me to a piano recital. I remember my hands were just running over my lap. Like I was projecting myself onto the person playing at the moment. And I think that's when me and my parents realized that, you know, piano might be something that I could pick up.
0: What else brings you joy these days other than playing the piano?
1: So one thing that I am getting into is DJing, really just mixing songs and matching them, seeing what goes well with the other one, what doesn't, and just kind of playing around. Making beats is perchance something that will happen further down the line. Not sure yet, but yeah, that's where I am right now.
0: When I picture a DJ, I picture someone rocking out, grooving on the turntables. Do you like to dance too?
1: A little bit, yeah.
0: And how does the physicality, you know, when you're there spinning records, relate to your physicality at the piano?
1: It's actually pretty similar, I think. Obviously, at the piano, you can't really bob your head to anything.
0: I was bobbing my head pretty hard during that Scriabin. I also read that you've been getting into journalism.
1: Journalism has been a major part of me. Sophomore year, I eventually decided to join the newspaper, and it's been a really sick experience.
0: Do you think of yourself as a storyteller when you're at the piano?
1: I'm not the original storyteller, but I'm somebody who tells a story that someone else tried to write. So I say like I'm like a medium kind of when I'm at the piano.
0: Well, you certainly told a great story today with the Scriabin. He believed that art was separated from reality, that it existed as a pure form. It was his direct connection to the divine, even going so far as to say once that I am God. Have you ever had an experience with music where you felt godlike?
1: There are so many other pieces that I've played where just the scale of what I was playing, like it could be just, I'm on the lowest register of the keyboard and my right hand's on the highest register of the keyboard when I'm playing really heavy chords. And that's just like, oh wow, music is like transcending where I am at right now. It's like floating above me.
0: Yeah.
1: It's kind of crazy.
0: What would you say at this point would be your absolute dream gig if money and production were no object?
1: I played in the Taiwan airport, and that was really fun because we were on a school trip. I think it was Beethoven's Appassionata, the third movement.
0: So
1: 2 weeks, no practice. My fingers were cold. My friends pressured me to play. I made some wrong mistakes, but at the end of the day, I guess who cares? So I think to answer your question, I would say just go out in the street, somehow haul around a piano in the middle of the street, and then just play music, and then people can gather around, they can talk with each other.
0: Hmm. And what do you think music is for?
1: So I think music is a medium through which people can just communicate with each other in a way that you can't with words. You could play a song and they could feel that in their heartstrings. And I think that is music's purpose in this world.
0: Well, you certainly brought so much joy to me and to all of our listeners today. I just wish you nothing but the best going forward, Kevin.
1: Thank you so much.
0: 18-year-old pianist Kevin Ho from Dallas, Texas.
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0: Now, let's meet 17-year-old countertenor Casey Schopflocker from New York City. Casey, welcome to From the Top.
3: Hi, thank you for having me.
0: I'm so excited to make some music together. What have you brought to sing?
3: I have brought Ivor Gurney's Sleep from the 5 Elizabethan songs.
0: Great. Let's take it from the top.

0: We're joined by Casey Schopflocker. He's a 17-year-old countertenor, and we just got to perform together the beautiful Sleep by Ivor Gurney. That piece is haunting, truly, and the way you sang it just moved me so much. Bravo.
1: Thank you.
0: Your sound is incredible, and we're going to get all into what it means to be a countertenor. But first, tell me about this piece. What is it that speaks to you about it?
1: I think Ivor Gurney's traumatic history really speaks to me, and also the poem, which John Fletcher was a follower of Shakespeare, mm-hmm. and the poetry is, it's not a lullaby like, you know, most kind of things are when you're welcoming sleep. It's right. almost a relief that you need to find, and especially Gurney, who dealt with a lot of trauma in World War I when he fought and mm-hmm. suffered a lot of mental issues mm-hmm. after that.
0: I find there to be something so unsettling, and the piano is kind of like someone's eyelids like flutter and yeah. close. It's like, come on, yeah. please, let me get some relief from this messed up world.
1: It's timeless too, even though this is like 400 years of separated history.
0: Such a good point. And actually, that's part of being a classical musician too, is that we encounter music from centuries ago and realize, oh my gosh, this speaks to me right now. Mm-hmm. When did singing first become part of your life?
1: I was 9. My brother had been singing in a chorus in New York City. It's the Metropolitan Opera Children's Chorus. So
0: some chorus. And then you joined the opera chorus.
1: I joined the opera chorus. I was there for 8 years. The first opera I did was a modern opera by Nico Muhly. The specific opera that I've always loved performing was The Magic Flute. Mm-hmm. And I got to the Third Spirit for a couple of years. And that was my favorite costume because I lots of white paint and crazy wigs.
0: For our listeners, it would be great to explain exactly what it is when you hear a countertenor voice. Obviously, your speaking voice is a rich baritone. Mm-hmm. So what's going on there?
1: When you sing in your chest voice, which like I'm speaking right now, you're mm-hmm. using the full vibrancy of your full chords.
0: Right.
1: I'm using a very thin, small ones in the middle, and that makes that higher pitch, which some pop singers use it for an effect, but I mm-hmm. use it all the time.
0: Is it the same essential mechanism in terms of the male falsetto sound?
1: Yes, it is. But it's also, I have to incorporate the chest voice as well with that. So I always have to keep the baritone range in order to give it some heft in the lower parts of the voice.
0: It's interesting the way that it's all sort of interconnected and it's not just mm-hmm. like that one sound.
1: Yeah.
0: I actually, for some years, taught at the St. Thomas Boys Choir yeah. School. And I remember we had a star soprano, and one day after summer vacation, first day of school, he comes in and I'm like, hey, how's it going? He goes, pretty good, you know? And it's like, oh, something happened over the summer. How did you navigate that as your voice started to change?
1: It changed early for me. I luckily didn't have that kind of experience, but I definitely know some people at the children's chorus, they do whatever they can to keep it sounding high or like, uh-huh. no, it's not changing. I promise it's not changing. I mean, it's tragic when it does happen, especially when someone is so successful as a child.
0: You grew up in it, like
1: yeah, I'm very
0: in
1: lucky
0: the world
1: been.
0: Of opera on the highest stage. I can tell how meaningful it is to you. Is there a piece of music that made a big impact on you as you were growing up as a singer?
1: I got to see Rodolinda at the Met, which is by Handel. Mm-hmm. The leading Primo Uomo, Yeston Davis, sang Dove Sei, and he sings the first note, Where Are You? Because he's mm-hmm. calling out to his beloved who can't hear him. She's not there. She thinks he's dead. He does the most dramatic crescendo diminuendo. Mm-hmm. I was in the very back of the hall, but it just rang and it filled my head, and then it went all so quiet. It was just like, oh my God.
0: And then you were like, I need to be able to yeah. make that sound.
1: After I watched Rodolinda, I learned that these roles were actually sung by the castrati, mm-hmm. which is a voice type in the early and late Baroque period. And sadly, these boys were castrated at a young age to preserve their high voices.
0: Right.
1: It's a traumatic, traumatic story. And mm-hmm. I never realized how much those stories could be translated into my art as well.
0: Right, right.
1: Because now I don't try to sing these pieces just as a countertenor. You have to think of them like how they were originally sung. I think there's always this pain that exists. And I think that's how I see art as well.
0: Yeah.
1: I think art exists because it heals people. It heals wounds. It's that glue that puts everything back together that keeps us sane. And I try and touch on that pain of those castrati in order to make it even more compelling.
0: Yeah. Thank you for sharing that. I have to say, as much fun as it's been talking, I also kind of want to make some more music. Can we do another song?
1: Of course.
0: What have you got for us?
1: I have A Cloris by Renato Hahn.
0: Beautiful. It's one of my all-time favorites. Let's take it from the top.
1: All right.

0: That was Renaldo Hahn's A Chloris, performed by 17-year-old countertenor Casey Schopflocker with me, Peter Dugan, on the piano. Casey, it was gorgeous. I loved playing that with you.
1: Yeah, it was awesome.
0: It's just been a treat to chat, and I really am excited to see what you do. I think you have everything going for you. You're a true artist through and through. Best of luck to you.
1: Thank you for having me.
0: That was 17-year-old countertenor Casey Schopflocker from New York City. Next up, we meet one of our Jack Kent Cooke young artists, a 17-year-old Irish-American violist named Liam Myers. He'll perform the prelude from Johann Sebastian Bach's Cello Suite No. 2 in D minor.

0: I'm joined now by Liam Myers, the 17-year-old violist who just performed that achingly beautiful prelude from Bach's Cello Suite number 2 in D minor. Liam, welcome to the show and thank you for sharing such beautiful music.
1: Thank you so much, Peter. It's an honor to be here.
0: I love how sensitive you are to the harmony in that piece and the way that you allow the leading tones to affect your color. It's just such a sensitive approach. Bravo.
1: Thank you so much. That's something I try to aspire to. I have to give credit to my teacher, Miss Carol Rodland. That's one of her core principles, that Bach should be studied in relation to his harmonies.
0: Well, Liam, tell me a little bit about your background and how you first got into music.
1: Yeah, I am Irish American. My dad is American. My mom is completely Irish, born in Tipperary, Ireland. And she was a prolific musician. I mean, she toured the world in her younger days with a quartet. And so she was, you know, very heavily involved in classical music, and she believed that passing on classical music and music to her children was something as necessary as passing on one's language. So I studied at the Kaufman Music Center on violin from about the age of 4 or 5 for almost 10 years, and then my teacher saw that my hands were pretty big, and he was like, you know what, why don't you try viola and give it a whirl? So I first tried in my freshman year of high school, and yeah, I just came to love it.
0: I want to get this full picture of your musical family, because I know that this also ties into your Irish heritage.
1: Yeah, on my mom's side, my grandma and her no less than 8 or 9 siblings were all prolific traditional Irish musicians. They are quite famous in the Seanós tradition, which is a style of traditional Irish music, and that just involves a solo voice unaccompanied. And my great uncle, my grandma's brother, was Seamus Begley, one of the most famous accordion players and Irish musicians.
0: Whoa. So,
1: yes.
0: Yeah, I know that name.
1: Yeah, so I was very privileged to spend, you know, half of my summers in Ireland in the rural West Kerry Gaeltacht, from which my family originated, on the Dingle Peninsula in the west of the country.
0: That, I have some heritage that traces to the Dingle Peninsula.
1: Yeah, it's such
0: That's
1: a great part of the country.
0: So paint the picture. How was the musical experience there contrasted by what you were getting in New York City as a training classical musician?
1: Really, only one location stands out as being the most formative, which was the so-called Shivin, or cowshed, of my grandma's house. So much of my youth was spent, you know, in circles and sessions in this cowshed attached to the house, and neighbors from all over the Gaeltacht would come and they would play their tunes, and Seamus would be there, my great uncle. And yeah, there was just some fantastic music making there. So, funnily enough, in this Shivin, the cowshed, I would often come from, you know, this Lucy Moses school in New York, and I'd come with my Wieniawski concerto.
0: Right.
1: And I would be definitely a bit of an odd one out. But I also just learned the necessity and just the demand for music.
0: Well, as it happens, I also grew up playing traditional Irish music sessions with my family. Now, I don't necessarily have the pedigree that you have, but my dad always loved traditional Irish music. I grew up listening to it, and my brothers and I, at least once a year, we'd all get together and play tunes. So I was thinking maybe I could join you for a tune. What do you say?
1: Sounds great.
0: So what should we play?
1: Oh, Carlin's Draft.
0: Great. Let's do it.

0: Oh man, I love the way you play that traditional music on the viola.
1: Thank you so much.
0: It was definitely a treat to get to play that with you.
1: Likewise.
0: Your virtuosity in the classical realm, in the traditional realm, it's amazing.
1: Thank you so much, Peter. It's been such a great experience.
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0: That was 11-year-old pianist Bella Lay performing Chopin's Etudes Opus 10, number 4 and number 5. Let's meet the young artist behind that performance. Bella, that was truly amazing.
1: Thank you.
0: And you know, it's not only impressive that you play all of the notes, but you are bringing out so many interesting notes in the inner voices, what your thumbs are doing, bringing out those really special notes. Is that something you think about when you play those pieces?
1: Sure, but sometimes I think about my left hand trying to play like not too loud because the important thing is on the right hand. And
0: yeah, you have to balance the two hands. Do you have a favorite among those, number 4, number 5?
1: I like all of them. The fourth one was really, I like fast stuff.
0: Yeah.
1: And the fifth one was beautiful.
0: So the fourth one, that's called the torrent.
1: Torrent.
0: Torrent, okay. Like rainstorm. Mm-hmm. Do you have that image when you play that piece?
1: Yeah, it just sounds like...

0: that when I played the beginning of it.
1: And what makes the fifth one special?
0: The right hand was all on the black key.
1: All on the black keys.
0: Yeah.
1: Could you play a little bit just the right hand of the black keys? Yeah, it's beautiful. And that's all on the black keys. And of course, that's difficult and the notes are moving really fast. But you say the left hand is what's most special or important. Now, can you play just the left hand? Yeah, we get the harmony, some little snippets of melody there. If you could imagine that Chopin was right here next to us,
0: and
1: he had his own microphone, what would you ask him?
0: I would ask him how did he wrote this beautiful pieces, lots of them.
1: Well, I'm curious to learn a little bit more about you, Bella. Where did you grow up?
0: I grew up in China, and I came to U.S. 3 times, and this is the 3rd time. And the first time, I came with my mother for like 2 months, and the second time with my father, like 4 months, I think. And this time with F1 visa, I started here to be a student and living with my piano teacher in Astoria.
1: In Astoria, Queens.
0: Yeah.
1: How long ago did you move here to study?
0: I think this is my 6 months here.
1: Only 6 months. How many interviews have you done in English since moving? Is this your first one?
0: Yes.
1: You speak English so beautifully.
0: Thanks.
1: What has the move been like for you so far here in New York?
0: There's a lot of musician, you know,
1: musician
0: here.
1: Yeah.
0: And a lot of good teacher and, you know, good piano.
1: And what's been the biggest challenge?
0: Play the piano very well. Yeah.
1: Do you think you always liked it?
0: Sure, because I play for now, it's like 6 years I play it, so I'm sure I like it. But do you like practice?
1: Ah.
0: I mean, sometimes yes, but sometimes a little bit no.
1: That's a very good, honest answer. What piece makes you the happiest to play it?
0: I think it should be the 24 of the Etude, because I learned it all and I just feel really good when I was playing it.
1: You said you learned all 24 Chopin Etudes?
0: Mm-hmm.
1: Okay, let's try to let that sink in for our listeners, because that is a Mount Everest kind of accomplishment for a pianist. These are some of the most difficult works ever. And you're 11. When did you start studying these etudes?
0: Maybe 10 years old or 9 years old, something like that. The first piece that I was learned is Opus 25, number 1.
1: Oh, yeah.
0: Yeah, that one.
1: Do you have that in your fingers to play a little bit of that? Like,

0: Just beautiful.
1: Yeah.
0: And what's been the most challenging of all the etudes, do you think?
1: I don't have the one that's most difficult, but the third.
0: I had a feeling you might say the thirds. I find Opus 10 number 1 to be so difficult too.
1: I think that's fine.
0: Oh, come on. Bella, that's fine? Okay.
1: Yeah.
0: Bella, you played so beautifully today.
1: Thanks.
0: Great job. I hope to hear you perform again soon.
1: Thank you.
0: 11-year-old pianist Bella Lay, originally from Macau, living and studying in New York City. And now for something completely different. Four fabulous violists band together for an all-powerful string quartet, and they call themselves West Viola Power.
2: I'm Andy. I'm an 11th grader. I go to Plano West. I play the viola.
3: I'm Ryan. I'm a junior at Plano West, and I play the viola.
4: I'm Eric. I play the viola, and I'm a 12th grader at Plano West.
5: I'm also a senior, and I also play the viola.
6: And we are West Viola Power.
5: We're viola influencers. Our mission is to spread the beauty of the viola to the world. So the history of the viola, as I understand it, it physically sits in between the violins and the cellos. It also has this kind of medium tone in terms of frequency. So I think the power is to bridge that gap between the highs and the lows.
4: It's the rope or the string that ties everything together.
5: Playing the viola, you might not feel recognized because you're in the middle of the orchestra and maybe the band can't hear you.
2: You have to accompany others. Of course, you get the melody sometimes, but there's this idea of supporting the orchestra, but sometimes maybe at the expense of your own voice.
4: If you really think about it, no one knows very good violists or goes out of their way to go to viola concerto concerts or something, right?
5: I've yet to hear anyone say, "Wow, that's a violist." If you just kind of talk to other musicians outside of orchestra, maybe they don't even know what a viola is, or they might pronounce it wrong, like viola or something like that.
3: Getting teased, we don't actually take offense to it.
4: There's thousands and probably millions of viola jokes out there.
5: The best joke I've heard is the one about firewood. It's better used as firewood, which is absurd.
4: What separates the first violins from the barbarians? The second violins. Yeah, even though the joke is not actually about the violas, the joke is about the violas.
3: I think after hearing all these jokes, somehow us as violas might have gotten immune.
2: Sometimes you need to embrace it. Embrace the hatred. Life is not perfect. Just the same way our lives are imperfect, the viola is an imperfect instrument. It's always been an awkward shape size. The power of the viola is not just in the instrument, but the people that play it.
4: A viola is a lot more easygoing. We bond a lot more easily with each other because we're not really fighting with each other as much.
2: The viola is so special because I think it's the closest to the human singing voice.
4: People need to hear the C string of the viola to really understand it.
2: C string sound is very sorrowful and bright at the same time.
5: The viola is tragic. It's so tragic, man. It's such a hero.
4: It's like the unrecognized hero of the orchestra.
3: There's thousands and thousands of violins everywhere, cellos. It's all so competitive. There's not as many violas, and I feel like it gives opportunities for people to really shine.
5: When you think of the word quartet, you never think of four violas. Already, that's pretty interesting.
3: Yeah. We would like to say we're one of the few first ones.
4: We're all playing the same range.
5: When you have four instruments that are exactly the same, you need to play around with tone.
2: What makes a viola quartet unique is it, for me, represents a complete rejection of traditional orchestral roles. You have more liberty, I think, in a viola quartet than a normal orchestra.
3: The piece you're about to hear is Volcanic Ash by Chris Evan Haas.
5: It's like the most epic viola song ever. You'll start dancing when you listen to it. I hope you start dancing. Get up out of your seat, you know?

That was Volcanic Ash by Chris Evan Haas, performed by West Viola Power, Andy Lee, Dai Nakagawa, Eric Wang, and Ryan Lai, all teenagers from Plano, Texas. And that's our show for today. A huge thanks to all of the young musicians we heard, and to you, our listeners, for joining us. To close our show, here's a flashback finale from 2017. Countertenor Benjamin Wenzelberg joined by guitarist Kang Min Shin. They were just 16 and 17 years old at the time. This is La Tartara by Federico Garcia Lorca. I'm pianist Peter Dugan. Join me next week, and we'll take it from the top.

Thank you to Beth Scott, Ben Miller, Janice Brown, Henry Soltz, Brett Mayer, and Betsy Becker at Power Station at Berkeley, NYC. We'd also like to thank Bruce Falconer and Sang Soo at Cake Mix Recording Studio in Dallas. 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
2: 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I'm your host, Sam Petrie. Thanks for listening. Today is the birthday of the great Hungarian violinist Jozef Joachim. He was also a conductor, a composer, and a teacher, and he had quite the international career based in Hanover and Berlin. He worked closely with Johannes Brahms, and he's widely regarded as one of the most distinguished violinists of the 19th century. He wrote three violin concertos, and we're going to hear the concerto number 2 in D minor, titled The Hungarian. This performance is by violinist Elmar Oliveira, who's joined by the London Philharmonic, conducted by Leon Botstein.

0: Today is the birthday of violinist Elmar Oliveira, and we just heard him there with the London Philharmonic, led by Leon Botstein, performing the Violin Concerto No. 2 in D minor, The Hungarian, by Josef Joachim, the great Hungarian violinist whose birthday is also today. He was born in 1831. I'm Sam Petrie, and you're listening to Symphony at 7 on WCLV. Josef Joachim was good friends and a collaborator with Johannes Brahms. And up next, we'll hear Brahms' Academic Festival Overture. Stay tuned.
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0: In 1880, Brahms wrote his Academic Festival Overture as a tribute to the University of Breslau, which had notified him that it would award him an honorary doctorate in music. At first, Brahms was fine with sending just a simple handwritten note of acknowledgement to the university, since he really didn't like the public fanfare of celebrity. However, the conductor Bernard Schultz, who had nominated him for the degree, convinced him that protocol required him to make a grander gesture of gratitude. The university expected nothing less than a musical offering from Brahms. "Compose a fine symphony for us," he wrote to Brahms, "but well orchestrated, old boy, not too uniformly thick." Brahms, however, was known to be an ironic joker, and so he filled his quota by creating a very boisterous potpourri of student drinking songs a la Franz von Suppé. And he did it in a way that was loose and episodic, thus drawing on the academic for both his sources and their treatment. Here's the Cleveland Orchestra, conducted by Christoph von Dohnányi, performing Brahms' Academic Festival Overture.

0: Christoph von Dohnányi led the Cleveland Orchestra in Johannes Brahms' Academic Festival Overture. And that brings us to the end of tonight's Symphony at 7. I'm Sam Petrie, thanks so much for listening, and stay tuned for more great music coming up here on WCLV IdeaStream Public Media.
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